0: bright yellow planes grounded by red ink. I'm Jack Callahan, Fox News. Spirit Airlines has ended its operations effective immediately, stranding thousands of passengers, but Transportation Secretary Sean Duffy says other airlines are stepping in to help.
1: American Airlines and Delta Airlines are offering across the board reduced fares on high-volume Spirit routes. Allegiant is stepping up. They've also committed to freezing fare prices on routes that they have shared with Spirit Airlines.
0: The proposed merger between Spirit and JetBlue was killed by the Biden Justice Department 2 years ago. The Trump administration had floated a $500 million bailout for Spirit in exchange for a stake in the airline, though that bailout deal could not be finalized with the airline's creditors. Louisiana

0: Republican Senator John Kennedy telling Fox News,
1: "The federal government's got no business trying to run an airline. We can't even deliver the mail when the stuff has an address right there on the front. That's for Enterprise."
0: Spirit Airlines assets will be liquidated through the bankruptcy court. The Pentagon announcing plans to bring home thousands of U.S. troops stationed in Germany.
2: Pentagon spokesman Sean Parnell says the U.S. will withdraw about 5,000 troops from Germany, or about 14% of those stationed in the country, in the next 6 to 12 months. Earlier this week, President Trump had threatened to withdraw some troops from Germany, a NATO ally, after Chancellor Friedrich Merz said the U.S. was being humiliated by the Iranian leadership. The U.S. has several major military facilities in Germany, including the headquarters for U.S. European Command and U.S. Africa Command, Ramstein Air Base, and Landstuhl Regional Medical Center, the largest American hospital outside the United States. Lee Silicera, Fox News.
0: Spokesperson for NATO says they are working with the U.S. to understand the details of the decision on force posture in Germany. 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
4: As we head through the evening and overnight hours, skies are going to be mostly clear with a frost likely towards Sunday morning, a low down to 34. We'll see mostly cloudy skies on Sunday. High, though, up to 63 with showers on Sunday night, and a low which should only be down to about 55 degrees. Then we'll see clouds, showers, even some thunderstorms as we head into Monday. High up to 73 degrees.
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1: As we head through the evening and overnight hours, skies are going to be mostly clear with a frost likely towards Sunday morning, a low down to 34. We'll see mostly cloudy skies on Sunday. High, though, up to 63 with showers on Sunday night and a low which should only be down to about 55 degrees. Then we'll see clouds, showers, even some thunderstorms as we head into Monday. High up to 73 degrees.
0: I'm meteorologist Greg Schaap with your forecast on 95.5 FM, Classic Hits, The Hawk.

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3: Welcome back, everyone. This is Indiana Sports Talk. Let's talk volleyball. Ball State beats Pepperdine. Collegiate volleyball. The multi-talented, incredibly versatile, ubiquitous Greg Rakestraw joins us to talk about Ball State beating Pepperdine in volleyball today. Greg, thanks for the call. How about those Cardinals?
4: How about that? So this was the national quarterfinals. And for those that don't know, Ball State is one of two in-state schools at the Division I level that sponsors men's volleyball. Purdue Fort Wayne is the other. There are 70 schools in Division I and Division II that play, and they're in kind of one classification. 12 teams make the national tournament. Ball State was the number 4 seed, so they got to host. A bit of a wrinkle there. There's this little pesky thing called graduation that took place today in Muncie. So Ball State hosted the last two nights at Innovation Mile in Noblesville.
3: Right.
4: So,
3: oh my.
4: We at ISC got to produce those for ESPN+. Plus, I was on the call tonight, and the fourth-rated team in the country in Ball State beat the fifth-rated team in the country in Pepperdine 16-14 in the fifth set to advance to the national semifinals for the first time in 4 years.
3: Now, that is so cool. Everything about this is cool. Number one, Ball State's always had a really solid volleyball program. You don't have to follow volleyball to know, unless you're in some cave somewhere. They are annually one of the better volleyball teams in the country. Secondly, you know, the facility in Noblesville, it's a brand new facility, right?
4: Correct. It was opened this year for the Noblesville Boom.
3: See, it's even better. Even better. And the Boom having a pretty solid year themselves. You know, you don't have to be football, basketball, baseball. Our state, Central Indiana, and the entire state offers you excellence in all kinds of sports. And as I mentioned, being ubiquitous as you are, you're everywhere covering everything with the ISC Sports Network. That's why the ISC Sports Network is an absolute treasure to those of us who love sports in Indiana, because you can get a chance to watch and be a part of some tremendous events thanks to guys like you.
4: Well, thanks for the kind words. You can go back and watch the match on ESPN+. It was our crew that got to produce this tonight. But again, Bob, it was such a high level of volleyball, and I get to do a handful of matches from the Division I level to the NAIA level to obviously high school state finals. And for what it's worth, the boys' high school state finals will be in 4 weeks, in fact. The boys'
3: cool
4: show is tomorrow night, one of three pairing shows tomorrow night. Volleyball for the boys, then softball, then baseball, all take place tomorrow. But again, for Ball State, this is one of the volleyball meccas. Dr. Don Shondell began the men's program in 1964. They have been very good for a long time, but because so few schools have played, you either had to be like in the top four or the top six or the top eight to make the national tournament. This is the first year they have expanded it. They've actually given like automatic qualifiers to some of even the Division II conferences. So, like, for example, Pepperdine last night played Fort Valley State out of Georgia, which is a Division II HBCU. It was really cool to kind of see them be there. But, again, tonight was very high level. And, frankly, there was probably maybe eventually even a couple of guys that are going to be, like, Olympic-level players. Patrick Rogers for Ball State, Cole Hartke for Pepperdine. And, again, that's down the line. Maybe not in 28, but, like, in 34 years gone by. There were guys that are going to be pros that were playing tonight. And it was like trying to catch artillery fire, watching some of those serves and some of the spikes and some of the hits and the offense that was being run. And there was very little that separated those two teams for nearly a two-and-a-half-hour match.
3: I can imagine. You're talking about the highest levels of volleyball. These guys, number one, are phenomenal, phenomenal athletes. And number two, how did you describe it? Catching a bomb, a rocket?
4: And somehow they did a good job of it on a regular basis.
3: Whew. All right, can you hang on to this scoreboard update?
4: I can.
3: We'll come back, talk more volleyball with Greg Rigstraw on Indiana Sports Talk.

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1: You can fly the flag tonight in Wrigley. The Chicago Cubs, a hot start continues today, beating the Arizona Diamondbacks. It was a tight one. 2-0 the final. Shota Imanaga continues a very strong start to the season. 7 innings pitched. And, of course, the shutout through there. And, of course, the reliever came in and finished off the game. Ben Brown gets the save with 2 scoreless innings after he took the ball from Imanaga. The Guardians win today as well against the Athletics. 14-6 is the final in that contest. You can't say the same about the Cincinnati Reds. This one's rough. Coach, listen to this. The Pittsburgh Pirates at home, they defeat Cincinnati 17-7. The Reds felt good with 2 runs in the top of the first inning, thought, okay, might have a good game here. Well, then they allow 5 runs in the bottom of the first. Okay, it gets worse. Bottom of the second, 7 straight walks, 5 runs in the bottom of the second. Now you're down 10-3. It gets worse. Fourth inning, 5 more runs. They were down 15-3 through 4 innings of play. The final 17-7. Pittsburgh with the win over the previously red-hot Cincinnati Reds. As far as baseball going on right now, top of the ninth, the Tigers with a 5-1 lead over the Rangers. Texas now down to its final out. Keep you updated there. Coach, good news on your St. Louis Cardinals. 3-0 against the big bad Dodgers. The lead at home. And top of the ninth there. So also down to the last out is L.A. I'll keep you updated as that one goes final. A little bit more time in the White Sox game right now in San Diego. Tied 0-0, middle of the fifth.
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6: Welcome back, everyone. This is Indiana Sports Talk. Greg Rakestraw from the ISC Sports Network rejoins us today. He had the privilege of calling volleyball NCAA tournament at Ball State. Ball State beats Pepperdine 16-14. And, Greg, you might not know that during my tenure at IUPUI, I did, in fact, coach volleyball for a while. Do you know that story?
7: You know, now that you bring it up, I think, didn't the volleyball team ask you to coach them for a brief period of time? Is that a fact?
6: Well, that in fact, that is true. that in fact is true. As you know, in the gymnasium, in the natatorium, you know, we would practice with the volleyball team. We'd drop a curtain and we would take two-thirds of the gym. They would take a third of the gym. And so those ladies were treated to my combative approach to life, and my language might not have been the best. And so Coach Pingle, Tom Pingle, and his wife come in and say, look, we can't be here for practice, and we've asked the ladies what they want to do, and they all said, ask Coach Lovell if you'll do it. Now, I'd gone with this group to California, to San Diego, for a tournament early in the year, and they had an extra ticket, and so I took a week off from conditioning and flew out with them, and we all had a great time, and they played well, and so they coach comes in and says, hey, we've got practice plans, we're going to go through it with you, this, that, and the other, and I said, I'm not so sure this is a good idea. I said, because if I get started and start yelling at them, it's an ugly thing, and I don't want them to. I don't want their feelings to be hurt. I don't want their psyches to be damaged. And I said, I mean, it's a possibility. And so we did it. I had a lot of fun. And as a matter of fact, coming out of that, I rethought. And you can appreciate this. We tried to run the break, and certainly not like they do now with Ben Hallett and his guys. We tried to run as much as we can. And because of that practice session, I changed my whole approach to how to do it and how to teach it because of the lessons I learned from that day in practice. And so it was a very instrumental and effective day for me. All right. So that said, let's talk football. Can you talk football? Can you talk about Colts? It's all over. They're done. The draft is over. Everyone's given the postmortem grades, this, that, and the other. I always find it amazing leading up to it how all these things are going to do. And they say, we think we've filled this need and filled that. You haven't played a game yet, so we'll find out. But in theory, I think there's certain reasons to be optimistic about how the draft went for them.
7: Correct. You know, I didn't have a first-round pick. That turned into Sauce Gardner. They had to address the linebacker position, which was really thin last year, and then got thinner when they elected to move on from both Zaire Franklin and Jermaine Pratt. And so, you know, two of your first four picks are linebackers. Your first pick is a linebacker, which I thought was pretty much a must, and C.J. Allen. Bryce Betcher, then, from Oregon, becomes a fourth-round pick, one of two that you had. And we knew it was going to be more of a defensive-oriented draft for the Colts just because that's where more of the needs are. I think the big question mark, as it frankly has been for a long time, is still going to be, you know, pass rush. And I think, you know, that the Colts elected not to invest a second or third, fourth-round pick in a pass rusher if they didn't feel that guy was going to come in and be an immediate help, knowing that mm-hmm. he used a first-round pick 2 years ago on Leatu Latu, you use a second-round pick on Jalen Tuimoloau, and those are likely going to be your two starters next year. You went out and you got some veteran experience in Key and Clements. You're going to try to get it done by committee, but the Colts are really going to take a pass rusher until their fifth-round pick out of Florida in Gums. And then the local story, and it's really cool for me having called so many of his games in high school to see what Caden Curry can do as a member of the Indianapolis Colts. And what was so cool of many things about that whole story, Bob, you know, when you're a first-round pick, oftentimes you've got, like, you know, 32 hats. And if you're not going to be there at the draft where somebody's going to hand you the hat, they ask you to put the hat on. So Caden goes and gets his game-worn Dwight Freeney jersey out of his closet to be able to put that on to kind of show how happy he is being a member, you know, of the Indianapolis Colts. So, simply put, Bob, he is one of the three best high school football players I have ever seen on a regular basis.
6: Right.
7: How that translates to the National Football League, we will see. I thought 4 or 5 years ago when he played at Center Grove, I'm going to see this kid play on Sundays. And now I'm going to see it on a regular basis, on every Sunday basis. So, he doesn't come in and become an immediate starter. He's not going to be asked to do that. He'll play on special teams first and be a depth piece. But knowing him the way that I do I think he can be a guy that can have a long NFL career? I absolutely think that's possible for Caden.
6: It's a cool story, to say the least. I think you're 100% right. All right, so what I think the other part of it, too, here is it's not part of the draft, but NFL teams are built around quarterbacks. So what's the latest on Daniel Jones and his rehabilitation?
7: they feel it's going well. I'm not sure we'll see Daniel in a preseason game. If we do, it would be brief. I do think there's a great deal of optimism that he's going to be ready for the first week of the season, which is the second weekend in September. You know, Anthony Richardson in quarterback news this week had his option declined for next year. When the team started OTAs, there were two veterans that were allowed to not be there because they both are kind of seeking a trade. One is Kevin Moore. The other one is Anthony Richardson. Now that we have settled through the draft and then there was no movement there, it would not surprise me if Anthony is asked to come back, because I really think the market for Anthony is going to take place either if somebody else were to get hurt in another location and has an insurance policy for their team in training camp or even during the course of the season. And Chris Ballard alluded to this in some of his press conferences over the last couple of weeks. Anthony really is a great kid. He is. He's a good teammate. He's very well liked. It hasn't worked for him being a starting quarterback for this football team, but I do think he's a guy, if he's asked, hey, come back and work out, be with the team. We know we're going to try to move you as soon as we can. I think he'd be that guy that would do that. So right now I think the quarterback depth chart, to answer your question, Bob, is Daniel Jones 1, Riley Leonard 2, Anthony Richardson 3, and as it pertains to training camp, we're going to see a whole lot of Riley Leonard before we see anybody else.
6: He's Greg Rakestraw. That's why he's so good at what he does. He's the best at what he does. Greg, thanks as always. Have a fantastic weekend. We'll talk to you next week.
7: Thanks, Coach.
6: Thank you.

0: Do you know what a high school athletic administrator does every day? 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
4: Hey, sweetie. 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You want to get out of here?
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2: 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Stat.
5: 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Maybe we should stop acting like it's no big deal. 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A public service announcement brought to you by the U.S. Department of Transportation, the Ad Council, and this station.

0: Good evening, everybody, and welcome to Network Indiana's Indiana Sports Talk. I'm Bob Lovell. It's brought to you by Indiana Donor Network. Coming up, Matt Taylor from the Colts will join us. We'll talk about the draft. We'll talk about the Fever and their win over the Nigerian national team. We'll talk some baseball also later on tonight. Right now, that we turn it over to the star of our show, it's Network Indiana's Nathaniel Finch.
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2: Hey, Coach, a pleasure to be with you tonight from our downtown Indianapolis studios, also downtown. Tonight, it's Caitlin Clark and the Indiana Fever.
3: Clark inbounds to Boston, hands it off to Caitlin. Space, left side, three. Got it! Caitlin from downtown. 29-15 Fever with a half minute to go in the first quarter.
2: It is the final exhibition game for the Indiana Fever, beating the Nigerian national team. 105-57 is the final. The final score doesn't matter, and these stats I'm going to tell you really also don't matter, but here's the good news. Aaliyah Boston makes her debut here in the preseason. Caitlin Clark, more time on the court in front of the home fans. And more leading the team in scoring. Kelsey Mitchell, 17 points, 3 of 3 from downtown. How about this? Caitlin Clark, 12 points in 13 minutes. We talked about her efficiency all show long last night. 12 points in 13 minutes will do. 3 of 4 from the field, 2 of 3 from beyond the arc, and she got to the free throw line and hit 4 of her 4 attempts from there. It's a good start here in preseason play, but to get the season started a week from today at home against the Dallas Wings, Fever fans have to be ecstatic about how this team is playing right now. Elsewhere, some Major League Baseball, the Chicago Cubs, 2-0 winners today. It all started thanks to Ian Happ.
4: Nelson ready, and he'll walk. And that is hammered right field. That's back on his way. Out of here. Ian Happ unloads number 8.
2: Made that 1-0 in the second inning, and boy, we had a cagey one at Wrigley Field. The final 2-0 against the Arizona Diamondbacks. Thanks to Shota Imanaga, the starting pitcher, he shoves 7 scoreless innings of baseball. Of course, 2-0 the final there, the Cubs at Wrigley over the Diamondbacks. You can't say the same for the Cincinnati Reds. The final today, 17-7, and it was not pretty. There, it's from MLB TV. Yikes for the Reds, who allowed 5 earned runs in the bottom of the first, 5 runs in the second inning, and you just heard it there, 7 straight walks. Pittsburgh had scored 4 straight without even having a hit in the in that inning. So a rough one there, and insult to injury. 5 more runs scored by Pittsburgh, bottom of the fourth, a 2 spot in the eighth. This one was rough.

0: The Pirates beat the Reds 17-7. Elsewhere, Midwest baseball, the Guardians winners today 14-6 against the Athletics. And then a couple of games that just went final just a handful of minutes ago. The Tigers, Caleb Zuber, one of our producers tonight, happy with this one. 5-1 winners at home against the Rangers. And coach, a bit of a scare down to the last out. The Dodgers were down 3-0 at Busch Stadium. The Cardinals allowed two runs there in the bottom of the ninth with just one out left to get the... Well, they still win, so don't worry about it, coach. I know you had a little bit of a heart attack there. Your Cardinals win. 3-2 is the final score there. Elsewhere, talk about the Indianapolis Indians. 13-4, the final. Unfortunately, a loss this on the road in Tennessee. They lost to the Memphis Redbirds. Some interstate action going on here between the Fort Wayne Tin Caps. This up in South Bend against the Cubs. Some Midwest League action, and it's the Tin Caps victorious today, 7-6, and here's how it happens. Down by a run entering the ninth frame, they put up a two spot in the top of the ninth, take the lead, hang on, they beat the Cubs. Brendan King, I'm sure, will join us in about an hour and a half or so to talk about that, but the Tin Caps with the win over the Cubs. How about the greatest 2 minutes in racing, and this one was incredible.
1: Golden Temple and Sheree DeMol make history in the Kentucky Derby.
0: We'll talk plenty more about what happened today as Golden Tempo wins at Churchill Downs.
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4: Welcome back, everyone. This is Indiana Sports Talk. All right, Nathaniel. We do not joke about heart attacks on this show.
0: Yeah, I realize there's a poor choice of words, and I was excited to hear from you.
4: I'm excited to be alive and talk about it. Can we talk about seven straight walks? I mean, I watched the video on ESPN.com, and to tell you what, they on pitches that, you know, where you may be able to get an out or something, they weren't around the plate. They were. You're thinking, well, umpires may have missed one or two along the way. Absolutely not. They didn't miss any. They were just that bad. It was incredible to sit and watch as it continued, walk after walk after walk. And these guys are getting paid hundreds of thousands of dollars, and it was astonishing to me.
0: And it wasn't just one pitcher, right? Rhett Lauder, starter, he came in and threw the first three walks. They yank him, and the guy they bring in walks now the next four and is back to the dugout without recording an out. It was incredible. I mean, they've only been done three times in MLB history. We're talking a league that's been around, 150 years almost. Only three times has someone walked seven straight, and today was one of them.
4: Yikes. Well, that was just the other astonishing thing was the race. How about Golden Tempo? Last to first, 23-1 underdog to win the Derby. That had me excited. I loved it. I'm screaming at the television for him to win. I want him to win.
0: I'm sure, you know, they use the last to first pretty often, I'm sure. Maybe a guy, you know, a horse jumps out in the first couple of feet and is in last place. We're talking like trailing for the majority of the race. His name, you didn't see Golden Tempo on the leaderboard once until all of a sudden the announcer started screaming, Golden Tempo, Golden Tempo, and he crosses the finish line. It was incredible. My next update, I'll play the final 20 seconds of the race. It is cannot miss announcing. It was incredible. It made history as well with Sheree DeVoe. You heard it in that soundbite I played a little bit earlier. The first female trainer to train a Kentucky Derby winner, and just the fact that, you know, like you said, 23-1, you know, I'm sure a large chunk of our audience doesn't understand the magnitude of how big of an underdog that is. It was an incredible win, and, you know, why not add a little more intrigue as a horse? You know, well, let me just mosey along for three quarters of the race and then snap right into it. And it was like the scene in The Incredibles with Dash out on the track. It was insane.
4: I'm sure some people won some money on a day like today. It's just a great, great story. It's a fun story to see a horse do that and come along and pull the upset and win. And as they talk about, if you haven't been to the Derby, it's a two and a half minute race. You have the build up to that. You have, I think, 13 different races to get to that point. And all the build up and all that for a 2.5-3 minute ride is pretty spectacular. And that was fun. That was absolutely fun to watch this afternoon.
0: Yeah, it certainly delivered. I mean, they call it, and I said it, you know, at the top of the show, the greatest 2 minutes in sports. And right. Well, today it kind of lived up to that. It was pretty insane. And you know what was impressive, too, is leading the field for really the majority of the race were the top three favorites. The guys, you know, everybody thought that these horses were the best horses of the field. They had the, you know, advantageous starting position. And yet here it is, this long shot that came out of nowhere and surpassed, you know, by all means, maybe the three best horses in the race, and Golden Tempo now becomes the greatest horse in the race. It was insane.
4: All right, Fever have no problem with the Nigerian national team. We didn't expect them to, but it's an important game. I mean, the thing you need now is you need to be healthy, number one. You need reps. You need reps together as a group. You need reps individually. Each of the players do. Kelsey Mitchell does what Kelsey Mitchell does. Caitlin Clark does what Caitlin Clark does. And they open it up a week from today against Dallas, a team that beat them last week in exhibition play. So we're getting there. It seems to me like we've been waiting forever for this to happen. Finally, we're heading down to the regular season start.
0: It's been kind of a weird dynamic. A lot of hurry up and wait and then hurry up again and then wait again, where with the entire offseason of the CBA negotiations, instead of having, you know, most of your off-season functions happening in January, they all kind of happened within a one-week period in April. And then all of a sudden, it's go, go, go. Well, now we got a week off of no basketball where, you know, the girls will be practicing just about every day at their practice center downtown. But it was a lot of hurry up and then a lot of waiting, and then now we're going to wait for another week before the fun stuff happens next Saturday at Gainbridge.
4: I think you're right. All right. Plus, we have a little something called the Indianapolis 500 to get prepared for coming up this week. The track will be busy toward the end of the week. The Grand Prix, we'll talk about this after, you know, your scoreboard update. But it's a busy, busy time to be in Indiana, and you're in the right spot. Coming up, Nathaniel Finch with the scoreboard update. 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

0: Chris is my baby. 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
0: I miss him a lot, but I know he's in heaven, and I know he's making an impact there as well.
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6: Denon Bourbon in front, both selling a huge long shot. Renegade and Golden Tempo are closing two. Here's Golden Tempo! Golden Tempo and Cherie DeMaul make history in the Kentucky Derby over Renegade in a final time of 202.27 seconds.
5: From NBC Sports. Incredible stuff, literally from worst to first. For the majority of the race, there were three horses in the back of the pack by, five or six lengths. And out of nowhere, Golden Tempo kicked it into high gear, past all the favorites, including Renegade, who is the favorite, and wins as a long shot, 23-1. The odds there. What a Kentucky Derby today. A fantastic one there. Let's talk about the Indiana Fever today defeating the Nigeria national team. The final score was 105-57. Does that matter? Not really. They knew they were going to blow out this squad. It wasn't a matter of are you going to win? What is the score? It's more so running your actions, running your defense, being efficient. That was a huge key today as a team. 54% from the field. Caitlin Clark, 3 of 4 from the field. Kelsey Mitchell, 6 of 9 from the field. They shot 45% from downtown, 90% from the foul line. Good stuff today from Gainbridge Fieldhouse.
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8: Baseball. This time of year, we got a lot going on the college baseball and softball front. You're talking about conference tournaments. With me from Indiana SRN, Keith Myers, to talk about the Heartland Collegiate Athletic Conference. You'll be able to watch those games on their great work on Indiana SRN. Keith, thank you so much for taking time. And we're down to this point where, you know, today's action, you were still deciding who makes it in and who doesn't make it in to play in the men's and women's conference tournaments in Kokomo.
9: Yeah, Kokomo's hosting both the men's and women's of the Heartland Conference. As far as I know, it's the only conference in the nation that hosts the same women and men at the same time in the same city. So we're excited about hosting all those starting on Thursday. And hopefully we're not working next Sunday, but if necessary, we will play next Sunday.
8: All right, so the fields have been determined, correct? We know who's playing whom and when.
9: We have no idea the seeding. We know the 1-2-3 seeds, but we don't know the 4-5-6 seeds. They have to play out. The season officially ends either tomorrow for baseball or Sunday for softball, and then we'll know all six teams, and the draw then will happen Sunday evening and Monday morning. Mike Crew will be studying a lot of baseball, a lot of softball for the next couple of days.
8: All right, so tell me what we know. Tell me those top three seeds. Let's start with baseball, who the top three seeds are, and then do the same with softball if that's okay.
9: Okay, Earlham, and on the men's side, very good ball club, got great hitting and great pitching. They have had a great year. Transylvania is in second, and Rose Hallman is in third. That can change, Bob, as we are talking. Earlham and Transylvania is playing today. If Rose Hallman sweeps the doubleheader, that will be reversed. So very big-time games down at Transylvania this evening. And that game number two is in action as we speak. On the women's side, Franklin dominated last night over Transylvania and jumped in first place. Mount St. Joe is in second, seed two, and then Transylvania is three. However, Mount St. Joe and Franklin plays tomorrow, and that could change that thing. Because, you know, you've been involved in this conference. It seems like whatever sport it is, it comes down to the last week or even the last weekend.
8: I go back so far that I remember when this group of schools used to have a football conference. It was the forerunner of the Heartland Collegiate Athletic Conference. Yeah. That's how far back I go.
9: Yeah, the football conference is a little bit weaker than what it has been in the past year, right? But, you know, there's some strong teams in that conference. And year after year, I don't know how they do it, but the conference directors and the coaches have made this tournament. This is going to be our fifth year broadcasted all games on our network, and now with the new HCAC.TV network, you get to watch it on that as well.
8: Absolutely. HCAC network. That would be fun. Give me something to do. I'll sit here and watch it tomorrow. Franklin College, are they playing at home tomorrow?
9: Franklin College will play Sunday. They play their last game of the season against Bluffton on Sunday because they played a doubleheader today.
8: Right. Take me about 2 minutes to get there from my house.
9: Go ahead.
8: No, it's all right. I might just do that. That's something that sounds pretty exciting to me.
9: Well, if you want to watch, I tell you what, the softball program is at home this weekend, too. It should be kind of cool. But every single time we do football down there, Bob, we go by your house and, you know, throw rocks at you, but you never come out of the house.
8: So that's you.
9: that's right.
8: Yeah. You know what? I came down here when I was 18 years old to play basketball and baseball. And my girlfriend from Plainfield and I get married in July of that year and start our seeking our fame and fortune. and couldn't wait to get out after we graduated. And 56 years later, we're still here. And the house we're in now, we've been in the house for 51 years. So we're not big on change. That's what I'm saying. Keith Myers with us from Indiana SRN. They are doing the Heartland Collegiate Athletic Conference baseball and softball tournament. Go to HCAC, on the HCAC network, and see their great work. Keith, it is fantastic, as always, to talk to you. I appreciate you taking time. I'll look forward to watching you guys this weekend. And people need to go online. Just go to the conference website and find out all the pairings, right?
9: Yep, they can find the pairings, and the games start Thursday at 9:45 on our network, and we'll be there all day, Thursday, Friday, Saturday, and hopefully we're home on Mother's Day, because I don't want to be in the doghouse, as you know. Mother's Day is a very special day in our house.
8: I understand that. I understand. Keith, Indiana SRN is a treasure in our state. We are glad to have you and your guys provide the great services that you do. Keep it up. Thank you for your time, and have a great weekend.
9: Thanks for taking my call, Bob.
8: Thanks a lot, Keith. Keith Myers from Indiana SRN, talking about HCAC, Heartland Collegiate Athletic Conference, softball and baseball. It's fun. There's some really, really talented young ladies and young men who will bring you some great fun. So I thought we'd catch up with you there. And to get a chance, I always encourage people to go to the games. If you can't, go on their website, the conference website, find out what the schedule is. Indiana SRN producing those games and making it possible to happen. All right, coming up, we're going to continue to talk about football. We haven't talked enough about it. Scott Agnes from the Fieldhouse Files will join us a little bit later, talking about the Fever. Fever, 105-57 winners over the Nigerian national team. We'll talk some racing, some baseball. It's a fun time of year. And no, tomorrow is not Mother's Day, which I thought it was. I have another week to come up with appropriate gifts for my daughter, for my wife. And so, yes, that'll be great. That'll be exciting. We're going to continue to talk, too, about what's happening at the track. All right, Nathaniel Finch, are you working at the track this month?
10: Oh, yeah, all month. I'll be either here at the station or at the track, but, yeah, definitely, every day.
8: Are you doing some daily updates out there?
10: I will be holding the fort down back here. You know, Brendan comes back from his Bend for a couple of weeks and comes back to help us out in that regard.
8: It just seems like we need to be qualified. I know we've got to wait for qualifications, but I want this to speed up. I'm ready. I'm already ready. Let's get going. Qualifications. We got the Grand Prix coming up this weekend. That's the big news. Let's start there. Got the big Grand Prix coming up this weekend, so qualifications for that. It will be an awful lot of fun. It's a jam-packed month, as it ought to be. And we were talking last night on the show about finding good things for people like Caleb Zuber, things he needs to do during the month of May. I'm a big advocate of going out to the parade. If you haven't been to the parade, you ought to go to the parade. I mean, qualifications are great. They're fantastic. Going to the race, Carburation Day is fantastic. All that's great. Squeeze in the parade. It's a little, it's a lot of fun. I used to broadcast, I used to be the PA announcer for that event for a while, and fell in love with it, quite frankly. And so I encourage you, have you been to the race? Are you a race guy? Oh, you are a race guy. I forgot. You're a big time race guy.
10: Absolutely. You know, I will add this, some breaking news today. They are canceling the Legends Day concert. So if that's part of your, you know, if your routine is you go to the parade, you meet some drivers, you get some signatures, then you go to that concert. No concert this year. They say that they plan to have it back next year. But there's a little bit of breaking news and maybe a little bit out of our sports realm. But while we're talking about that Saturday,
8: okay.
10: And there we go.
8: Got it. That's Nathaniel Finch. He's coming up next with a scoreboard update. This is Indiana Sports Talk.
11: She said she was fine, but I noticed she stopped using the front steps. And another time, she grabbed the wall instead of the railing. It's little clues like these that often show up before a fall ever happens. 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
10: You can fly the flag at Wrigley. Shota Imanaga, the starting pitcher of the Chicago Cubs, get the win 2-0. A tight one over the Arizona Diamondbacks. I'm Nathaniel Finch. Scoreboard updates every 15 minutes. Let's talk some Major League Baseball around the Midwest. Ben Brown comes in after Imanaga dazzles with seven scoreless. And what does Brown do? Well, he finishes out the game with two scoreless innings. He gets the save. Imanaga with the win. The Cubs win number 21 on the season. The Guardians get a win today by 8 against the Athletics. They put up two touchdowns. 14-6, the final for Cleveland. The Tigers win 5-1, a close one for a little bit, and then they kind of pulled away. The Texas Rangers, the opponent there. Tigers 5, Texas 1. The Cardinals up 3-0 with a 3-spot in the third inning. Held the lead the entirety of the game until one out left. The Dodgers with a rally, but the Cardinals still win that one. 3-2, the final against L.A. Here's the bad news. If you are a Cincinnati Reds fan, history made today, but not quite in the good way. The record for the most consecutive walks. The Pirates beat the Reds. This one in Pittsburgh, 17-7. That was in the second inning, a 5-spot, and of course, the first four of those runs all without a single hit recorded in the second inning. The final 17-7, Pittsburgh over Cincinnati. Nathaniel Finch, your scoreboard update.
8: Welcome back, everyone. This is Network Indiana's Indiana Sports Talk. Fever win tonight. Exhibition play against the Nigerian national team. 105-57, the final from the Fieldhouse Files. Scott Agnes. Scott, thank you so much for the call. Are you a baseball fan?
0: Not particularly.
8: Okay, so seven consecutive walks, and probably not on your radar screen. That's right.
0: Not so. Not at all. Game seven, more so than that, I bet.
8: I got it. I played basketball and baseball in college, so I'm in, and I coached both sports too, and so I was always a baseball guy growing up, and people find that a little hard to understand, but I was a baseball fanatic. I loved it. All right, enough of that. 105-57 win, kind of a pedestrian type of effort, if you will. But the good news is, ladies got reps. I hope everybody got through health-wise.
0: Yeah.
8: People did some good things. Kelsey Mitchell has 17. Caitlin Clark, 12 points, 13 minutes, doesn't really make any mistakes, and so she gets in, no injury. So I think all in all, you have to be pleased with how this night went.
0: For sure. Everybody that was healthy and available played and got regular time. The only minor concern was Monique Billings starting forward, tweaked an ankle, her right one, but it was a situation, as you'd expect, final preseason game exactly a week before opening night. No need to force it. No need to be out there. And in fact, most of the starters played 10 to 12 minutes anyway. So she expects to be okay there. But outside of that, you saw the starters play until the first half. And how about this, Coach? You don't see it very often. How about a plus 42 from three-point range? As the Fever not only shot it well, 45%, Nigeria national team did not make one. 0 for 12.
8: Wow.
0: And so that was one area, turnovers. It was clearly a step down in competition. But also, this national team didn't have their full roster. They had some college players that had to return to school for finals and things like that. But overall, a good win, and they're looking forward to opening night in 1 week.
8: I said earlier tonight, all you wanted out of this was, number one, to be healthy, and number two, just get reps together as a group. You know, you can't – nothing is better than court time together. And it's all about repetitions. It's all about trying to develop rhythm and recognition of one another, understanding a little more what the system is about without the pressure literally of having to win. You know, you're under no pressure to win. Just get us to the end. Make sure we get out with nobody hurt and we live to play another day. That's how you approach this game.
0: Yeah, I think building on the chemistry is huge because several players, including two starters, Clark and Cunningham, out for the end of the season last year with injuries. And so they had their time cut short with the team this season. One positive for tonight, too, Aaliyah Boston, Ty Harris, both playing after missing the first couple of games due to injuries. So we were able to see the local product, Ty Harris, for the first time at guard.
8: And now, coach that I was, now you get a chance to get back in the practice facility. Now you get a chance to get back out on the practice floor and work on the things that you saw in this brief preseason interlude, if you will, which is great from a coaching standpoint of nothing better than practice. I will tell you, the practice, you know this, once things start, practice is a luxury. And so you get so few opportunities to be on the practice floor together, you need to maximize them, and they'll have that opportunity coming up in these next few days.
0: That's exactly right. How about the fact that they've had only three practices for every game that they've played?
8: Yikes.
0: Those three games. And so we've got a week of practice coming up, which is helpful. And that can help lead to fixing a lot of the issues that they've had and then also expand the playbook and learn more concepts. Because I think we're seeing a lot more in pro basketball the first couple days, maybe weeks of camp. They're getting back to the basics and fundamentals. We are there at practice to start the first couple days. Breon January, the defensive coordinator, literally breaking it down to the guards of how they defend, the terminology. Some of these college players got to learn the new WNBA and FIBA terminology. And so now they can advance that a little bit more. But the thing coaches hate is really what will be next here, and that's finalizing the roster and setting it. So they'll have to waive four players to begin.
8: No. Yeah, that's always hard. There's no question about it. Well, tell me what you know, in viewing these things, you had tonight and you had the Dallas matchup and earlier. We may have talked about this last night, but tell me again, what impressed you about this group, other than the fact that they've got everybody together and they should be excited and understandably are?
0: Yeah, I think number one, it's the big game potential, right? With your big three, with Clark, with Boston, with Mitchell. If you have that every night, you're going to be very difficult to beat just on its own. The pace, remarkable. Reminiscent of last year at the beginning of the Pacers mm-hmm. two seasons ago. That's going to cause teams a lot of issues. And then I'd say outside of that, I think the way in which the game is going to be called is something to keep an eye on. Because if they're mm-hmm. calling it tighter, and more fouls. Hey, Coach, tonight, well, Seaver didn't like it from one side, but, like, they sent Nigeria national team to the free throw line for 34 free throws. Now, on the other side of that, the Fever shot it well at the line, and if it's called that tightly, more often mm-hmm. than not, that's definitely going to favor the Fever, who are get a lot of physical defense going against them as everyone tries to double-team, swarm, and show different looks, especially with Caitlin Clark. So a lot of room for growth, to be sure. But, yeah, they feel good, I think, at this juncture where they are heading into the first true week of the season.
8: Well, again, you know, you hear from the WNBA leadership relative to officiating and the concept of freedom of movement. As a college guy, I've heard freedom of movement discussed for 30 years, right? And it's still, when you get into the NCAA tournament, that's organized football on the hardwood. There's no freedom of movement. All you're doing is what's the most physical team and who can get away. And many coaches will go out there and basically say, look, we're going to make the officials have to make calls. And, you know, just play until you hear the whistle. And you make them have to make calls and put the onus on them. We're just going to play as hard as we can play, as long as we can play, and see what we can get away with. Well, now, you know, I'm curious as to what is going to happen with this freedom of movement concept, because I think it affects the Fever. It affects Caitlin Clark. You know, she's going to get bumped and grabbed and held and pushed and shoved. That's just part of the game. And you just wonder if, in fact, they'll continue to do that. And it's going to be very interesting. That's a great point that you make. It's going to be interesting to see how games are called.
0: And more to that, will it consistently be called that way from game to game? Because that's one of the challenges these coaches and teams have had, too, is it might be called like that. That's great. One game. Then the next game, not even close to that. And so it's very difficult for everyone to adjust. They just want it called and called consistently for both sides.
8: Scott, I hope you don't get too excited, but it's not going to get called consistently.
0: That's
8: take
0: what
8: my word.
0: Would tell us.
8: You know, take my word for it. If that happens, it will be unusual. How's that sound? All right. So, what's the schedule? They don't play until next Sunday. Excuse me, next Saturday. A week from today, they play Dallas to open it up. That should be quite the experience.
0: Absolutely. They just saw them 2 days ago, right? This was their second game in three days tonight. They have a new head coach, Jose Fernandez, who I loved really some of the wrinkles that he showed. And we saw they're going to hunt matchups offensively, right, and put some of the Fever guards in situations. I didn't think the Fever did a very good job in that game in defending ball screens. That's one of the many things I think they'll emphasize this week. And Paige Beckers will score. But outside of that, where will they get their points, right? AZ Fudd did not do much in her WNBA debut as the number one pick, but that's what we'll be looking forward to, because also Fever with a big home-friendly stretch to begin the season, so you absolutely want to take advantage of that.
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14: We talked about history so often tonight. Obviously, the big upset in the Kentucky Derby with Golden Tempo, the 23-1 going from worst to first, and then with Cherie DeVoe, the first female trainer of a Kentucky Derby winner. We talked about the bad history that happened today at PNC Park in Pittsburgh. 7 consecutive walks allowed by the Reds, and the Pirates jumped out to a 15-3 lead there. How about this history? Only 15 times. It sounds like a lot, but it's not. Only, in fact, 14 times in NBA history has a team trailed 3-1 in a playoff series and come back to win Game 7 in advance. And that happened tonight. The Boston Celtics go down. The Philadelphia 76ers win 109-100 and win Game 7 and advance through the first round of the Eastern Conference. This is some incredible stuff. Maybe the first team to actually fulfill the prophecy of getting healthy and humming at the right time. Joel Embiid, 34 points today and 12 rebounds to lead the 76ers. Some incredible stuff there in the NBA playoffs. Philadelphia moves on and Boston is eliminated. Meanwhile, in the NHL playoffs, the second round series started today for the Carolina Hurricanes and the Philadelphia Flyers. And well, Philly sports can celebrate the Sixers. Not much to see with the Flyers today. End of the second period. The Canes already up 3-0 in this one in Carolina. It's going to be a long series for the Flyers, if I were to guess. Nathaniel Finch with your scoreboard updates every 15 minutes.
15: Welcome back, everybody. This is Indiana Sports Talk. All right, Nathaniel Finch, Boston. Everything looking good, and then, yikes, it went south in a hurry for them.
4: Up 3-1. Tatum looks like an All-NBA player off of his Achilles tear that, you know, obviously he recovered about as quick as anybody has on a basketball court. All was well in Boston, and they were probably the favorites to leave the East, especially with the fact that the Pistons got down 3-1 in their series. Now they have a chance to become the 15th team tomorrow if they can beat Orlando, this one in Detroit. But, yeah, everything was going very well for the Celtics, and then all of a sudden you blink a couple times, you see Philly get a couple of wins, you think, we'll give them one or two. Mm-hmm. And then all of a sudden you're heading to Cancun, and Philly gets to move on. This is incredible.
15: No, it really is, because, you know, normally you don't have it. First of all, there aren't a lot of game sevens. That's number one. And secondly, you know, game sevens tend to favor the home team for the obvious reasons, yep. The emotion on that seventh game. And so I think it's great. I think it's great for the fans. Clearly, it's great for the fans. And it's great for the league to have such competitive games that you're truly in it no matter what. You still have a chance to put some things together. And I think that should serve as something of optimism for those of us here in Indiana when all of our guys get healthy and they get ready to go next year.
4: And I'll tell you what, with the 76ers, when this roster was built, Joel Embiid, obviously an MVP. You've got Tyrese Maxey, who's played out of his mind this season. Paul George, who, you know, we know very well in this city, and when he is on, right, he can be as good as anybody. And they draft VJ Edgecombe, who I think in his first game scored like 30-something points. He has been incredible this year. This roster, when healthy, truly looks like it could, you know, it could be as good as anybody to get out of the Eastern Conference, and if not, have a shot at the title. They just have not been healthy this season. Embiid hasn't been healthy in 5 years, and all of a sudden, everybody is together. And, you know, we hear it all the time, Coach. All we got to do is get healthy, and we'll be in a good spot. Well, for once, this is actually true, and the Sixers got healthy. Embiid missed the first couple of games. That's part of why they got down 3-1 at Boston. And I think, too, you know, the Celtics maybe just sleptwalked through a couple of games. And then today, no Jason Tatum. He was ruled out just minutes before the game with a knee injury. So that certainly doesn't help.
15: No question.
4: You know,
15: yeah.
4: Now you got to try to win without your best player.
15: Right.
4: It was, you know, just a comedy of errors for the Celtics today.
15: Yeah, it was. You know, that moves on. So who plays? Who's on tomorrow? Who plays tomorrow? What are the matchups?
4: Should be a good one here. So you heard Caleb talk about it at length last night with the Pistons and Magic, where Orlando went, 23 straight misses, something incredible like that. 45 minutes of real-world time without making a field goal, only 19 points scored in the second half. All that Caleb delved in so greatly last night. So the Pistons won that one in Game 6. Now Game 7 in Detroit. You know, they say it's the best two words in sports, right? Well, it'll be the Pistons and Magic Game 7 tomorrow in Detroit. So excited to see how that goes. It's not the only Game 7. Similar comedy of errors for Caleb's Cavaliers. I'm sure that he went easy on that team last night as well. We've got the Cavs and Raptors in Cleveland for a Game 7. How about this little first round of action in the NBA? Things kind of playing out a lot better than we thought entering the playoffs. That'd be just a handful of blowouts.
15: Yeah, I thought that's a good point. I thought the same thing. All right, what's happening in NASCAR tomorrow?
4: In Texas. They're at the Texas Motor Speedway. Should be a good one there. And, of course, they're at Watkins Glen next week. So a fun little couple week stretch here.
15: When do they come to Indy?
4: Let me get the date for you. Typically in the middle of July, middle to late July. Yeah, I'll get the exact date for you. That's a good question.
15: All right. That's good. All right. So we got time now until the Grand Prix rolls in on us on Friday. It's going to be a busy, busy week out at the Indianapolis Motor Speedway, getting that track set up for the Grand Prix. And then what is it? Qualifications on Friday?
4: That's right. Practice and quals on Friday. By the way, the Brickyard 400, July 26th. Get that in. You mentioned it earlier. We're excited to get out to the track. We got to wait a few days before there'll be cars out on the track. Come on, I want it tomorrow. I want it tonight. I want it right now. We got to wait a few days.
15: All right, hold that thought. We'll come back. Short break. We're back on Indiana Sports Talk.
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0: Welcome back, everyone. This is Network Indiana's Indiana Sports Talk. All right, Nathaniel, back to the race. Hey, I'm with you. I wish we'd hurry up, but we have a lot to wait for. You know, we got practice on Friday, qualifications on Friday for the Grand Prix, and then we're into it big time. And I think it's kind of fun. I think it's going to be a great race. I think the series has been competitive to this point, and I think it bodes well for what should be a competitive month of May in Indianapolis.
1: And here's the good news for guys like you and I that just want to get out there. Sure, we got to wait a few days. You know, they won't have cars on the track until Friday. But then it's, what, Friday, Saturday, Tuesday, Wednesday, Thursday, Friday, Saturday, Sunday, yeah. Monday, and then Friday, right. Sunday, the big race. So, well, if we could just get through this week, all the anticipation that holds right. with it, we're going to be out there right. basically every day for the couple of weeks after that.
0: I'm old enough to remember the two weekends of qualifications. And when I was a kid, my mom, dad, and brother and I would go. We'd go to the last day of qualifications, that last Sunday of qualifications with bump day, and it was crazy. I mean, it really was. I understand, you know, the discussion now about there won't be any bumping this time around because of the numbers of teams and all that. I don't get caught up in that argument. I just know that it was fun when they had it, and it was the anticipation was crazy, and the place was jam packed. And as a kid, I thought it was the coolest thing I'd ever seen, quite frankly.
1: And, you know, we won't have that, like you mentioned, that pins and needles of, well, shoot, yeah. three of these drivers are going to see maybe the greatest month of the year now end early for them. But we still get to see the six fastest cars on the track go as fast as they possibly can to try, you know, to get that top six qualifying spots. So not the same level of, like, stress and pins and needles.
0: Right.
1: But as far as pure racing goes, it's as good as it gets on that Sunday.
0: Yeah, and I think people need to, you know, just think about this as you get ready for this, that either Penske or Ganassi has won the last four races. So if you're starting to talk about favorites, I mean, that's where you start. They have the track record in it, and it's been kind of interesting. And so, but there are some really interesting stories. I like the Michael Schumacher's son. With Ray Hall, I like the McLaren story. All those kinds of things are fun things to look ahead on what should be another great race.
1: And how about Connor Daly, too? We love him here, the Noblesville native.
0: Yeah, absolutely.
1: The practice that he had this week, and I know they say you can't take a ton out of it. The weather will be completely different, you know, this, that, and the other. But just the fact that Connor Daly was the fastest driver on the oval on Tuesday, I mean, that's got to give fans of his, including myself, just all the hope in the world that he could have a huge May and

0: 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This is Tina McIntosh, founder of Joy's House and co-host of Caregiver Crossing. Aging well depends not only on what happens at home, but also in the communities that surround us. Stay tuned.
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3: Welcome back, everybody. I'm Bob Lovell. This is Indiana Sports Talk. One more hour to go on a busy Saturday. We're going to talk more racing, talk more baseball. Right now, though, we turn it over to the star of our show. It's Network Indiana's Nathaniel Finch.
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3: 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All right, I'll be back in a second.
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5: Preseason play is over. The Indiana Fever get a dominant win today against the Nigerian national team. By the way, my name is Nathaniel Finch. Downtown Indianapolis studios. A 5-minute update, then you hear from me every 15 minutes after that. Today, the final at Cambridge Fieldhouse, 105-57. The Fever over Nigeria. This just preseason play, so, and obviously that final does not matter, will be forgotten about in precisely 2 hours ago, but here are the good news. Kelsey Mitchell, a very efficient 17 points in 14 minutes. All the starters rested after the halftime break. 6 of 9 from the field for Ms. Mitchell. Caitlin Clark, 3 of 4 from the field, 12 points in 13 minutes. She talked about efficiency up and down. This lineup showed that in droves. Clark hit a pair of triples, including this one from the Fever Radio Network.
6: Clark inbounds to Boston, hands it off to Caitlin. Space, left side, 3. Got it! Caitlin from downtown. And it's 29-15 Fever with a half minute to go in the first quarter.
5: That's our friend John Nolan. Of course, you heard Aaliyah Boston made her preseason debut as well after sent out the last couple of games with precautionary injury concerns. She played and clearly a nice dominating preseason win. Now the team heads back to training camp for a week before next Saturday to get things rolling at Cambridge Fieldhouse against the Dallas Wings. Paige Beckers, the last 4 first overall picks will be in action in Cambridge Fieldhouse a week from today. Elsewhere in Major League Baseball, the Chicago Cubs fly the flag.
7: Belson ready, and he'll walk. Is hammered right field. That's back on its way. Out of here. Ian Happ unloads number 8.
5: Marquee Sports right there. 1-0 was the score after that second inning bomb. 2-0 the final. 7 scoreless from the starter, Shota Imanaga. And Ben Brown comes in, picks up the 2-inning save. Scoreless innings there. The Cubs beat the Diamondbacks at home. Not so pretty today for the Cincinnati Reds. 17-7, the final against the Pittsburgh Pirates. Gosh, you'd think this is an AFC North battle between the Steelers and Bengals. Second inning, the worst thing imaginable happened. MLB TV. Maybe you could think of some more worse imaginable things. But my goodness, 7 consecutive walks ties the record for the most consecutive batters face on balls, and only 3 times in MLB history, including today, has that ever happened. So the Pirates put up 5 runs in the first, all, you know, hits and generic stuff like that. And then the 5 runs in the second, the majority of them just from walks and etc. They also put up a 5 spot in the bottom of the fourth. This was an absolute drubbing today from PNC Park in Pittsburgh. 17-7, the final there. Meanwhile, across the Midwest, the Cleveland Guardians get a win against the Athletics. 14.

0: is that final score. The Tigers at home, this in Detroit, 5-1 winners over the Texas Rangers. Coach, your Cardinals get the win. 3-2's the final. 26 outs of scoreless baseball, and the Dodgers find a way. Put up a two-out rally, but can't quite get enough there. The Cardinals win at home against the L.A. Dodgers by a penny in that one. Major League Baseball live right now. The Atlanta Braves, actually, that one just went final as we speak. 9-1, they beat the Rockies in Colorado. Right now, the White Sox up 4-0, but get this, no outs for the Padres. Bottom of the ninth, bases loaded. A grand slam ties the game, and again, no outs. We will absolutely keep you updated there for our Northern Indiana affiliates. The White Sox might be in some trouble despite a 4-0 lead bottom of the ninth in San Diego. The Angels, 3-1 leaders over the Mets, top of the sixth. Royals and Mariners, each with a notch apiece in the top of the fifth inning there.
1: Were you born from 1945 to 1965? 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So even if you try to eat right, exercise, and take care of yourself, you can still have hepatitis C, a serious liver disease that often has no symptoms. 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
2: Welcome back, everyone. This is Network Indiana's Indiana Sports Talk. Minor League Baseball tonight, the interstate rivalry continues. Fort Wayne Tin Caps beat the South Bend Cubs 7-6. With me, the legendary voice of the Caps, Mike Moss. Mike, thanks so much for the call. Pretty good ball game tonight.
3: One of the crazier games of the year by far, because this had almost anything you wanted in a baseball game. We talked briefly last night about a big two-run homer in the ninth inning by a guy by the name of Jack Costello. Last night, he drove in 4 runs. Well, tonight, he had an even longer home run in the second inning to give Tin Caps a 1-run lead. But each team had the lead on 2 different occasions.
2: Mm-hmm.
3: And they being South Bend, tied the game in the bottom of the second on a triple. That was a triple because a ball hit to the wall in right center field. Our right center fielder jumped for it, hit the wall, had the ball in his glove. When he hit the wall, the ball popped out, ended up being a triple.
2: Oh.
3: And then they would score on an infield out.
2: Right.
3: And they took the lead. They took the lead, scoring twice in the third inning to go up 3-1. We came back and scored 3 runs of our own in the fourth. Back and forth we go.
2: Right.
3: And we went up 5-3 going in the bottom of the fifth. And they scored 2 runs on a 2-run double. And the next thing you know, we're tied 5-5. We had a chance in the seventh inning. First 2 batters on base didn't score. They scored a run in the eighth to take a lead on a bases-loaded walk. So we're down going into the top of the ninth inning. First 2 batters had been retired. And then they had a relief pitcher by the name of J.P. Wheat, who was throwing 100 miles an hour. And all of a sudden, he lost his control. He walked 3 batters to load the bases. Still 2 outs, top of the ninth. South Bend still up by a run. Next batter was a pinch hitter. And the first 2 pitches that he threw were wild pitches that allowed 2 runs to score. We went on top 7-6. Mm-hmm. The bottom of the ninth, they got a runner on base, and then the game ended on a double play. But it was just total craziness again. And we, and, you know, both Brandon and I talked about the inability to score with runners in scoring position. Tonight we were 2-for-12. South Bend was 3-for-12. You just can't get a run when you need it. But this is a crazy, crazy game.
2: The game itself is crazy, but to have that many guys in scoring position and not get them advanced, hopefully it's one of those things that doesn't happen with on a regular basis, because as we know, that's not going to win you a lot of games.
3: You got that right. A couple other crazy things about the game. It extended our winning streak to four. It's the first time we've won four games in a row in 1 year exactly. Mm-hmm. And it's also it also clinched the series for us. We won four of the first five games. It's the first time we've won a series this year. It's the first time we've won a series at all since July of last season.
2: Wow.
3: We were 56-75 last year.
2: Right.
3: Not
2: right.
3: Very good. You know, and we lose 5 out of 6 at home to Wisconsin last week. We've taken 4 out of 5 against South Bend here this week. But that's, you know, that's the crazy game of baseball. You never know what's going to happen from pitch to pitch.
2: No. No, absolutely not. Well, at least the good news is got a W, and you've locked up this series. Play again tomorrow. And who comes in? What's up next week with the Caps? Who are they playing next week?
3: Next week, Beloit comes to town. And truthfully, they've got one of the worst records in the entire Midwest League.
2: Right.
3: So hope springs eternal. And I know you're going to talk to Brendan after a while.
2: Right.
3: They stay home next week and play Lansing, which was tied with us in the Eastern Division. We're now 11-15. I don't know how Lansing did tonight. But they get to stay home for another week. We go home for a week, and the madness continues.
2: You wouldn't have it any other way.
3: No, you're right. It's just, you know, baseball is such a great game. Basketball,
2: sure.
3: You know this, having coached for so many years and me broadcasting for so many years, that's a great game. All of athletics, the games
2: sure.
3: are great. The games are multiple chess matches. And the
2: yeah.
3: great thing is that when people come out to watch, hopefully they enjoy what they see.
2: I couldn't agree more. And the reason I stay in it as long as I do is I can't imagine life without being in the game.
3: I agree with you 100%.
2: That's the hard part. So I just, you know, I keep staying in the game. I'm sure many have said I should stop being in the game. But you know what? We just keep showing up at the you show up at the ballpark. I show up at my own ballpark in my house. Mike Moss. Great to talk to you this weekend, Mike. Thank you very much. 10 Caps, Fort Wayne 10 Caps, 7-6 winners over the South Bend Cubs. Mike Moss, as always, thank you for the call, Mike. Have a great week.
3: Thank you, Bob. Have a good weekend.
2: Thank you very much.

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17: It's final in San Diego. Talked about it just 10 mere minutes ago. Nathaniel Finch, by the way, with your scoreboard updates every 15 minutes. And the Chicago White Sox with a 4-0 lead in San Diego. Bottom of the ninth with no outs, and the Padres had ducks on a pond. We thought, oh no, what's going to happen? With the tying run at the plate and the winning run on deck, strikeout. Fly out to right field, but the throw in before a run could score. Strikeout swinging, 4-0, the White Sox win. A party up on the north side of our state. As for the south side of the state, another party, and it's because the greatest 2 minutes in sports.
18: Denon Bourbon in front. Both selling a huge long shot. Renegade and Golden Tempo are closing two. Here's Golden Tempo. Golden Tempo and Sheree DeMau make history in the Kentucky Derby over Renegade in a final time of 202.27 seconds.
17: Incredible stuff there. The Kentucky Derby from worst to first. And I'm not just talking about leaving the gate and for 5 seconds you're in last place. Golden Tempo was among the bottom three for probably three quarters of the race. An afterthought around the final turn, and all of a sudden the horse hits the afterburners and the 23-1 long shot underdog crosses the finish line first ahead of a handful of the race's favorites. By the way, Golden Tempo's trainer, the first ever female trainer to win the Kentucky Derby. Great stuff down at Churchill Downs.
8: Well, frankly, I could listen to that clip the entire night.
17: All night.
8: Just telling you. I'm just the emotion and to know that the story of the horse that starts last, and as you point out, brilliantly point out, it wasn't just, you know, last for a second or two. I mean, it was you're trailing the field for quite a while and then flips it on. And I also was impressed with Ducks on the Pond. I love that. Thank you. You're on fire tonight. You really are. You make it fun. Normally, I don't listen to a lot of the scoreboard updates. I haven't missed any of yours. I've had a lot of fun listening to them, Nathaniel Finch.
17: Well, Coach, I appreciate that.
8: You're welcome. You're welcome. The whole idea, this is sports, and for heaven's sakes, you got to. This is fun. This is. If you don't have fun with all this, you need to check your pulse. For heaven's sakes, this is fun. All right. So again, we have to wait until Friday for our racing fix. But yeah, it's going to be fun. It's going to be a whole lot of fun. Now go back and tell me they canceled the music on Carb Day.
17: No, Carb Day's good. County Crows, that concert is good.
8: Right.
17: Excited for
8: okay.
17: that. This is the
8: All
17: Legend
8: right. I was
17: State
8: nervous
17: concert.
8: For a second.
17: Yeah, yeah, yeah. Well,
8: okay, I got it. I'm not sure what the issues were. There are potentially all kinds of issues. You never know. And but still, there's going to be some racing. Have you been to Carb Day? You ever been to Carb Day?
17: I went a couple of years ago, but I've had to work the last few, and that changes this year. I think Caleb and I might go explore the track and see what Carb Day looks like this year.
8: You need to take our Buckeye. You need to take him under your wing and show him around, show him the spots, the highlights of the month of May, and so he can begin to understand what the whole thing is all about, because until you get out there and experience it firsthand, you can't really appreciate it.
9: Hey, Coach, can I jump in here?
8: Oh, absolutely.
9: We were talking about it last night. You said we were talking about how dangerous it would be for me and Nathaniel to crash Carb Day, right? No, I'm looking forward to it.
8: I think you guys need to be there. Yeah, you need to be there. You know, I've told you this. When we first started this show, back in, think about this, August of 1994 is when we started Indiana Sports Talk. And so we were owned by the Holman Company. Network Indiana was owned by the Holman Company at the time. Holman Company owned the Indianapolis Motor Speedway. And so we were, you know, we're part of the company. And so we were able to go out and at the time, they had just started Channel 23, and they were looking for programming. You know, they're programming a television station for the entire day. Vince Welch was their sports director. And I spent my fair share of time in studio chairs in the pits on TV talking about the Indianapolis Motor Speedway. And what do I know? I'm just hosting a radio show trying to get by, and it was fun. And it was a, you know, I had a great young producer who wanted me to interview every single solitary driver who qualified for the race, and to get that done, I think I told the story a week ago. I had to jump in the golf cart of Ari Leyendyke. Hey, you know, see, PR guys go, if you're willing to interview him while he's in the cart heading out to the pits, you know, you can talk to him all you want, all the time he has. So that's what I did, and it was fun. He was great. It was fun, and we went on the air that night before, as we normally do on our night before the 500. We did a little differently back then. We had interviews of all the drivers and ran them all night long. It was a fun night, a really fun night, and I don't know that I'm resurrecting that. that takes a whole lot of work, and at my advanced age, I'm not sure I have the stamina to do it. But it's fun. I have great memories of going to the race, working the race, and doing all that other stuff. And so I love the month of May. I love it like everybody else does.
17: Like you said, like everybody else does. It is an absolute culture here in Indianapolis, and
8: yeah,
17: you know, where better to be than 16th and Georgetown for at least half the month of this May is pretty incredible.
8: Yeah, the other part of it too is you and Caleb need to go. You need to go down the Georgetown Road on the night before the race. You gotta experience that. just so you know, you need to go there. And when I was working with the network and we were owned by the Holman Company, our studios were right there on 16th Street, a shopping mall that had been converted into television studios and radio studios. So we were right there on 16th Street. And I've got to do the show on Friday night and Saturday night. And so Saturday night, you can't get within miles of the studio. I mean, there's no way you can get there. And so I managed to work out a deal with some friends on the Speedway Police Force who created an opportunity to give me a little escort from 10th Street all up to 16th Street, and it got me in and got me out. Or it would have been a real struggle, and it was fun. And so you do what you have to do, and that was it was all fun. I'm excited about the race. I haven't been to the race in a long time. I don't do the big events, especially now as I get a little older. But I have been, and the last time I went was when I was, you know, just starting the show, and it was fun. We had a great time, and I think everybody ought to, if you're a Hoosier, you need to go at least once. You need to show up, and even if you're a Buckeye, you need to go at least once. And so we have that to look forward to, fellas. You know, it should be a lot of fun.
9: Coach,
8: go ahead.
9: Yeah, I was going to say, too, the night before the race, guess where I'm going to be? I'm going to be right in this studio with Brendan King and you producing IST. So I am looking forward to just being immersed in it and becoming a race fan for a month, you know, and it's not something that I've always watched, but I think that's what this month is all about. It brings in everybody, right? That's what sports is all about, right? So,
8: well, yeah, absolutely.
9: I'm excited for that.
8: And it's part of our culture here in Indiana. It's literally part of being a Hoosier is that you take great pride in the fact that the city and the state host the world's largest single day sporting event, and we try and do it right, and we've done it for over 100 and some years, and there's a reason why, because we do it better than anybody else. And so you know, you just have to put it all in that historical context of how important the race is, how important the race has been and continues to be, not only to the city but to the state of Indiana. And you know, I'm a traditionalist. I'm big on history. I love the fact that I love all the pageantry of the race. I mean, it's just the whole experience I talked about. You know, you need to go to the museum. You need to go to the parade. You need to go to qualifications. You need to go to carb day. All those things. And then, you know, on race day, there's nothing like the flyover by the Jets. There's nothing like it. An old high school friend of mine did that one year. He was part of that. And he said it's the greatest thing, neatest thing he ever did. And this is a guy, you know, who was a fighter pilot. And he said, yeah, I do a lot of cool things. But he said, you know, being a Hoosier and being from Indy, he said it was incredibly fun to be able to do.
17: And I'll tell you what, the race itself is incredible. We love the action on the track. But how about, like you said, all that pageantry beforehand, the flyover.
8: Oh, yeah.
17: The, you know, start your engines that we hear beforehand. We'll see Kurt Cignetti in the red, white, and blue pace car. I mean, the pre-race stuff is not quite, I can't say it's as incredible as what goes on the track, but it's pretty darn close. It is one heck. They call it the greatest spectacle for a clearly valid reason.
8: Well, they get me when they play Back Home Again in Indiana. See, that's the one that gets me. I'm sorry to be such an emotional kind of guy, but it really does. That's to me I'm a Hoosier, born and raised, proud to be, enjoy all that I do. And so, yeah, I always look forward to one of my favorite nights on the air too is that night before the race. I always have a good time. All right. Scoreboard update coming up with Nathaniel Finch. This is Indiana Sports Talk.

0: 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I'm Commissioner Paul Neidig.
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12: For just the 14th time in the history of the National Basketball Association, in the playoffs, a team with a 3-1 lead in a best-of-seven series is eliminated. The Philadelphia 76ers today knocking off the Boston Celtics and sending the Seas home. 109-100 is the final and an absolute drubbing late. How about this one from the 76ers? Joel Embiid, 34 points. Tyrese Maxey with 30 points. And the Sixers send the Celtics home. How about this in Game 7? Philadelphia back from a 3-1 deficit and winning today. The same could happen tomorrow. The one seed Pistons fell behind 3-1 against the Orlando Magic. The 8th seed, well, they have since fought back and forced the best two words in sports. Game 7 tomorrow in Detroit. We will see if history repeats itself in a 24-hour stretch. Not the only Game 7 taking place tomorrow. How about the Cavaliers? Caleb's Cavaliers taking on the Raptors. This in Cleveland. And Game 7, it doesn't get much better than this. Let's talk some Major League Baseball. Today, the Cubs win 2-0 at Wrigley Field against the Arizona Diamondbacks. The Reds, yikes. 17-7 is the final. Here's the bad part. History made here as well for just the third time ever. Tying the NBA's record with seven straight batters walked. A five-spot bottom of the first, a five-spot bottom of the second, a five-spot bottom of the fourth. The Reds lose 17-7 against Pittsburgh.
13: Welcome back, everyone. This is Indiana Sports Talk. Hey, Nathaniel, I've heard it all night long, seven straight walks. I'm still trying to understand that. I mean, I mentioned earlier, I watched the video, you know, on ESPN, the clip of each ball four. These things weren't, on ball four, they weren't close. I mean, you didn't make the umpire have to make a call. I mean, it was, and the umpires didn't miss any of them, and they were all, they were out of the strike zone by a while, and you're taught as a pitcher, you absolutely must throw strikes. And then, you know, from a coaching standpoint, you, if you walk someone, you can expect them a large percentage of the time to come back and score. I mean, it's the numbers are staggering, quite frankly. And so from the earliest that you start playing, the mantra is throw strikes and let people have to make plays for you. And to walk on the major league level, being paid thousands of dollars to walk seven straight people, is, it's mystifying to me that it happens. But that's just me. What else can I tell you? Brendan King can tell you more about it. Did you hear this, Brendan King? Cincinnati Reds, seven straight walks in one inning.
14: I heard it, and it's a good thing they weren't at Texas A&M, Coach. I don't know if you're familiar with the tradition down there, but if a pitcher, if an opposing pitcher in Texas A&M's ballpark walks a guy on four pitches, the Texas A&M crowd starts to chant, ball five, ball five, ball six. And for as long as he keeps throwing balls, they'll keep chanting, ball six, ball seven, ball eight. And in, it happens all the time where they just start walking people out the wazoo. It's crazy.
13: Right. Well, I hope you and the South Bend Cubs don't have to experience that. We talked to your colleague and friend Mike Moss earlier tonight. South Bend losing to the Fort Wayne 10 Cups 7-6, and his description of the game was crazy. It just back and forth, and no lead is protected, and big plays, big innings. This game had a lot of things to offer tonight. Unfortunately, not good for the Cubs.
14: Well, what we just talked about for the last 2 minutes was unfortunately what happened to the Cubs today, Coach. And I had never seen anything like it. Now, I've been in baseball for a decade, whether that's in college ball or professional ball. I'm in my ninth year calling games professionally. What happened today is something I've never seen, Coach. And quite frankly, I'd never seen it on a high school field either. The South Bend Cubs in the ninth inning, a really tough way to lose, Coach. And it's tough for the clubhouse. I feel really bad. Because the Cubs were an out away from a victory, I'm sure, as Mike described to you.
13: Yeah,
14: first two outs of the ninth inning are recorded by our right-hander J.P. Wheat. He looked pretty solid in doing so, and then the wheels fell off. Four straight walks led to two wild pitches, and, of course, when the inning started, the Cubs were leading 6-5. A wild pitch tied the game with the bases loaded, and another wild pitch on the very next offering gave Fort Wayne the lead. Now, that's the pitching side of it. Now, the Cubs certainly had their chances as well, Coach, including in the previous inning. They had taken the lead in the previous inning, but they left the bases loaded. So you look back on that and you say, well, you know, it happened where J.P. Wheat was on the mound and, you know, the run scored off of Wheat. But if you're a South Bend Cubs fan, you know, you got to take into account that the Cubs left the bases loaded and they had ample opportunities to extend that lead, in which they did not.
13: Shoulda, coulda, woulda. How's it go?
14: That's the game. Isn't that baseball? Is it not?
13: Yeah, absolutely. But to be on both sides, you know, your hitters, you know, can't get the things done that they need to get done, and your pitchers can't find where their strike zone is.
14: Yeah, you know, it's unfortunate considering that we played really well today. We really did, Coach.
13: Yeah.
14: And the comeback effort, the Cubs were trailing at 1.5-3, Drew Bowser smacks a two-run double in the fifth inning and tied at 5. We eventually do grab that lead late, and, you know, it's looking good for South Bend. The Cubs got great starting pitching today. Kevin Valdez looks solid. Out of the bullpen, Coach, credit to Ethan Flanagan, the left-hander out of UCLA.
13: Mm-hmm.
14: He tossed four innings of relief of one-run baseball. You know, if you're a reliever and he's giving you four innings of one-run ball, that keeps you in the game. You got to go out and win the game for that guy. Unfortunately, today it just did not occur. And, you know, Fort Wayne, again, was the better team today.
13: And now you just hope that this is just a one-off kind of thing. You can't let this thing build. You had great momentum coming in. You're playing well. It's hard sometimes to visualize that one game can turn some things around either direction, but it does happen, and you hope that they're able to seize control tomorrow, get another win, climb their way back into it, and erase the memory of tonight's game.
14: For sure, and it's still early, Coach, as we talked about last night. The first half is going to go until the middle of June. So that's a month and a half of baseball that you've got opportunities to build back. However, devil's advocate here, Coach, is South Bend won the opener on Tuesday and now have dropped four in a row. And before this week, the Cubs had not lost back-to-back games yet this season. This is going to be their first series loss of the campaign. So I think, Coach, as much as I love seeing Mike Maws, he needs to get the heck out of town because the Cubs just need to see a new team on the other side of the diamond. And the homestand will continue into next week. We'll have Lansing in town, and again, it'll just be a different team in the opposing clubhouse. So maybe that's just what it takes. You see a different uniform on the field instead of Fort Wayne coming in, because again, all this week, Fort Wayne has been mashing home runs, and that's really defined the series.
13: One thing you learn, obviously I haven't done it, but I did coach for a few years, is that to be in the situation that you're in and that the Cubs are in and the Tin Caps are in, you have to have amnesia. or short memories, either amnesia or short memories. You don't have time to worry about it because you got another game and you can't let things compound.
14: Well, it's funny how baseball works, Coach. You got to have a short memory when you're struggling, and you need to be able to pocket memories when you are having success. It is why the guys at the highest level make millions of dollars. This is a really simple game that is really hard. That's a quote from Nate Spears, who is our hitting coach. Nate Spears, a former big leaguer with the Boston Red Sox and a longtime minor leaguer. The guy has been the South Bend hitting coach for 3 years. I have just so much respect for him after he was a minor league grinder and, again, got his way to the big leagues for a cup of coffee in Boston. And, that quote has stuck with me from the time he told us to be 3 years ago. It's a simple game that's really hard. And, I think you can say that about a lot of things in life, but especially this game. It's absolutely crazy. It's psychotic at times, but it's why we love it. And, the best thing that you can do when stuff like this happens is come to the field the next day and, like you said, rinse it and come ready to play. Mm-hmm. And that's what the Cubs need to do tomorrow.
13: I made a living coaching a different sport, and the mantra in basketball for me, was always next possession. You're going to have 100 possessions in a game. You can't worry about one. Just go to the next one. Go to the next one. Because if you don't, that team just went out and shot a layup or dunked it on you. So, take some time. There's that kind of stuff. So, all right, what's up next? Who are we hosting next? You're home next week, right?
14: You got it. Yeah, you're right. We will host Fort Wayne tomorrow, of course, in the finale. 2:05 Eastern is the first pitch. Jackson Brockett, the newest South Bend Cub pitcher, will make his first start in a Cub uniform. So hoping some fresh blood can help the rest of this series. And, of course, the weekly Monday off day. And on Tuesday, we'll welcome in the Lansing Lugnuts. They are the affiliate of the formerly Oakland Athletics and now just called simply the Athletics, and they'll be coming into town, and they always have a good system. Of course, the Athletics, they build their minor league system, and that's how they win at the big league level. So looking forward to seeing them next week.
13: When you and I talk next weekend, I'll be talking from beautiful Naples, and I don't want to rub it in too much. But
14: I'm only slightly jealous.
13: I will be hanging out with my daughter and son-in-law, celebrating Mother's Day with Penny and Steph, and so looking forward to it. We'll catch up down there. I'll buy you lunch when we catch up down in Naples the next time. All right, Brendan King.
14: Well, best part is after next week, I'll be back in studio with you doing some updates.
13: Yeah,
14: can't wait.
13: Fantastic. Brendan, thanks for the call. Have a great weekend.
14: All right, Coach. Take care.

0: Think back to the last time you were in nature. What comes to mind? Hiking through a lush forest, floating on a lazy river, or perhaps watching a vibrant sunset on a beach full of glistening plastic bottles and food wrappers? Unfortunately, this isn't a joke. 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
8: Hey, it's Nathaniel Finch with your final scoreboard update today. Ending preseason play, the Indiana Fever defeat the Nigerian national team 105-57, the final there. 1 week away until the regular season starts at home against Dallas next Saturday. By the way, Caitlin Clark today, 12 points in 13 first half minutes of play, 3 of 4 from the field, 2 of 3 from beyond the arc. Let's talk Major League Baseball. Fly the flag from Wrigley Field. 2-0, the Chicago Cubs with a win over the Arizona Diamondbacks. The Guardians, 14-6 winners over the Athletics. The Tigers at home in Detroit, 5-1 winners over the Texas Rangers. The Cardinals beat the Dodgers, though it was close, 3-2, the final from St. Louis. The Cardinals with the win there over one of the best teams in baseball. The Reds today, yikes, 17-7, a football score in Pittsburgh. A 5 spot in the bottom of the first. 7 straight batters walked in the bottom of the second. Another 5 spot there, by the way, that ties the all-time MLB record. And another 5 runs scored in the fourth inning by Pittsburgh. 17-7 is the final score in that one. By the way, the White Sox led 4-0 entering the bottom of the ninth inning. The Padres loaded the bases with no outs. And then 3 straight retired. Chicago gets out of the jam. 4-0 the final there for the White Sox. The Indians lose today in Memphis. 13-4 is the final there. The Tin Caps beat the Cubs. Some in-state rivalry action. 7-6 is the final from South Bend. Nathaniel Finch,
9: Welcome back, everyone. This is Indiana Sports Talk. Glad you could join us. Busy night. Busy time of year. Nathaniel, it's a busy time of year. You have college baseball, softball. You have high school softball and baseball and track and field and all the spring sports going on the national level. You have, you know, Major League Baseball, Minor League Baseball. You have the racing, obviously, here in Indianapolis. NASCAR's in, what'd you say, Texas?
10: Texas tomorrow. That's right. Texas Motor Speedway.
9: Who's on the pole for that race?
10: I'll get that to you in a second.
9: Okay. But you have, you know, this is a this is a great time of year because so much is going on, not just locally, but nationally. And the cool thing about Indiana during the month of May is Indianapolis is not the only place that racing's going on. You know, the Speedway is not the only place. You got racing out at what used to be Raceway Park, Lucas Oil Raceway Park. Now you have, you know, Anderson with their big night before the 500 race, Winchester, literally all over the state we have great venues where there's tremendous racing coming up during the month of May. And clearly then you have other things that have people's interest. The NBA playoffs are in full force right now. What's the schedule tomorrow? I know we talked about this earlier, but we got game sevens that have been played today or will be played tomorrow. So it's going to be a very busy day of basketball tomorrow, which is always a good thing.
10: A pair of game sevens. We have the Pistons in Detroit, the one seed in the East, hosting the 8 seed Magic. After Orlando was up 3-1 in that series, so obviously we talked at length about how the Boston Celtics blew a 3-1 lead in that series. Philadelphia advances out of that series, and then, well, the Pistons very well could be the second team in a row to do so when they play the Magic tomorrow. Should be a good one there. And in another Game 7, the Cavaliers hosting the Raptors. That's the nightcap. So a couple of Game 7s there. By the way, you talked about NASCAR, 3:30, the start in Texas. Carson Hocevar on the pole. Daniel Suarez, number two. Chris Buescher rounding out the front row.
9: There you go. So it's no chores for me tomorrow. I've just decided I'm not doing anything. I'm not going to do anything tomorrow. Just going to lay low, trying to get my energy up and have some fun.
10: Well, after the busy Sunday you had last week, you deserve it.
9: Yeah. It's busy. I don't lack things to do, thanks in large part to the show and other things, but it's just one of those things. Just get out and have some fun and have as much fun as you can. So I'll watch a little ball tomorrow. What time do those games start again?
10: 3:30 is when, A, the NASCAR race starts, and, B, the Detroit and Orlando Game 7 starts.
9: Game 7. Nothing better. What's better than Game 7? Name the sport. It doesn't matter. Game 7, whatever the game is to win a championship, that's pretty special. All right, Nathaniel Finch, well done. You're not finished. We got one more segment to go and squeeze out of here. But way to go. Don't forget to join us now next week. We're going to spend a whole lot of time talking about racing, obviously, next week. We're also going to talk baseball. Trying to squeeze in some high school softball and baseball next week. And conference tournaments in college baseball are going to be taking place. And, you know, it's very important because we have some really, really good college baseball and softball teams here in the state. So we're going to try to highlight some of those things coming up in the next week. And then looking ahead, right after the race, that night before the race, will be my last show for this season, season 32. Take a couple months off and come back for season 33. This is Network Indiana's Indiana Sports Talk.

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6: 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This is Indiana Sports Talk. Hey, Nathaniel Finch, do me a favor. Are you with me?
7: I'm with you.
6: Cue up the finish of the Kentucky Derby one more time.
8: Denon Bourbon in front. Oh, selling a huge long shot. Renegade and Golden Tempo are closing two. Here's Golden Tempo. Golden Tempo and Sheree DeMaul make history in the Kentucky Derby over Renegade in a final time of 202.27 seconds.
6: I've listened to it all night, and it doesn't get old. I think the whole thing is just really, really cool.
7: Just the entire storyline, the way the race played out, and then, of course, the way that this announcer, and I wish I knew his name, but from NBC Sports, just absolutely, you know, called this perfect, really captured the moment well. And to your point, I could listen to that on repeat my entire drive home tonight.
6: Don't blame you. All right, last night you had Ron Cowley Baseball, 1-0 win over who? Remind me.
7: Neighborhood rivals, Perry Meridian. Boy, was this a
6: Perry
7: good one.
6: Perry Meridian.
7: An 1-0. Extra innings, too.
6: Yeah, 1-0 and 9. What a great game. What a great opportunity for you. You're lucky enough to be able to call that game.
7: Boy, it was a lot of fun. And I'll tell you what, you know, Ron Cauley was entering the game, I think, 13-3. They were 14-3. And Perry was just a game below 500. So we thought this might be a five-inning game, in and out. On a Friday night, maybe out before the lights even turn on. And that was not the case. We had a pitcher's duel. It was scoreless entering that ninth inning. It was incredible for Ron Cauley. It was their third or fourth starter not even their ace, who came in through 12 strikeouts, through seven scoreless innings. He's a sophomore. And then, you know, the reliever came in as a senior, was one pitch away from an immaculate inning just to get them to the bottom of the ninth, where they could then get the starting pitcher out of the game for Perry, who threw 125 pitches, which is the most that you can ever throw in a high school baseball game now. He was forced to leave because of the pitch count. He probably wanted to stay and continue to pitch, but he had to leave, and three pitches later, the reliever let a sacrifice fly in the game. It was incredible. Mm.
6: Yeah, that's a great way to spend a Friday night.
7: Couldn't have been
6: great
7: better.
6: Great way to spend a Friday night. So when are the baseball pairings?
7: Tomorrow.
6: When do those come out?
7: Yeah, we'll see them tomorrow.
6: Tomorrow, pairing show tomorrow.
7: Exactly. I believe boys volleyball might be tomorrow as well.
6: That's right.
7: Other sports, yeah.
6: Greg Rakestraw will be doing all those for you on the IHSA Champions Network. And sectional will be here before we know it. And then if I'm Ron Colley, I have to be excited about the way they're playing. A great rhythm in a great spot right now. With their baseball program.
7: This team's pretty cool built, too, because only five impact returners really in the lineup from a season ago. They lost a lot of seniors. It's a young team. And, I mean, like I said, their sophomore was the guy who shoved with seven scoreless yesterday and 12 strikeouts. So they're getting a lot of production from the young guys in this lineup. It's going to be a fun team come sectionals, Coach.
6: My thanks to Nathaniel Finch. Also to Christian Oaks for a great job. Caleb Zuber, fantastic job. Thanks to our great stations around the station. Stay to bring you the show every Friday and Saturday night. Thanks to all of you for making us most listen to a sports show, a sports talk.
9: Caring for someone nearing the end of life brings questions you may never feel ready to answer. Like,

0: Airlines has ended its operations effective immediately, stranding thousands of passengers, but Transportation Secretary Sean Duffy says other airlines are stepping in to help.
1: American Airlines and Delta Airlines are offering across the board reduced fares on high-volume Spirit routes. Allegiant is stepping up. They've also committed to freezing fare prices on routes that they have shared with Spirit Airlines.
0: The proposed merger between Spirit and JetBlue was killed by the Biden Justice Department 2 years ago. The Trump administration had floated a $500 million bailout for Spirit in exchange for a stake in the airline, though that bailout deal could not be finalized with the airline's creditors. Louisiana Republican Senator John Kennedy telling Fox News,
2: "The federal government's got no business trying to run an airline. We can't even deliver the mail when the stuff has an address right there on the front. That's for enterprise."
0: Spirit Airlines assets will be liquidated through the bankruptcy court. The Pentagon announcing plans to bring home thousands of U.S. troops stationed in Germany.
3: Pentagon spokesman Sean Parnell says the U.S. will withdraw about 5,000 troops from Germany, or about 14% of those stationed in the country, in the next 6 to 12 months. Earlier this week, President Trump had threatened to withdraw some troops from Germany, a NATO ally, after Chancellor Friedrich Merz said the U.S. was being humiliated by the Iranian leadership. The U.S. has several major military facilities in Germany, including the headquarters for U.S. European Command and U.S. Africa Command, Ramstein Air Base, and Landstuhl Regional Medical Center, the largest American hospital outside the United States. Lee Silicera, Fox News.
0: Spokesperson for NATO says they are working with the U.S. to understand the details of the decision on force posture in Germany. 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
4: Celebrating 70 years of broadcasting, this is WAWK, Kendallville, Auburn.

0: bright yellow planes grounded by red ink. I'm Jack Callahan, Fox News. Spirit Airlines has ended its operations effective immediately, stranding thousands of passengers, but Transportation Secretary Sean Duffy says other airlines are stepping in to help.
1: American Airlines and Delta Airlines are offering across the board reduced fares on high-volume Spirit routes. Allegiant is stepping up. They've also committed to freezing fare prices on routes that they have shared with Spirit Airlines.
0: The proposed merger between Spirit and JetBlue was killed by the Biden Justice Department 2 years ago. The Trump administration had floated a $500 million bailout for Spirit in exchange for a stake in the airline, though that bailout deal could not be finalized with the airline's creditors. Louisiana Republican Senator John Kennedy telling Fox News,
2: "The federal government's got no business trying to run an airline. We can't even deliver the mail when the stuff has an address right there on the front. That's for enterprise."
0: Spirit Airlines assets will be liquidated through the bankruptcy court. The Pentagon announcing plans to bring home thousands of U.S. troops stationed in Germany.
3: Pentagon spokesman Sean Parnell says the U.S. will withdraw about 5,000 troops from Germany, or about 14% of those stationed in the country, in the next 6 to 12 months. Earlier this week, President Trump had threatened to withdraw some troops from Germany, a NATO ally, after Chancellor Friedrich Merz said the U.S. was being humiliated by the Iranian leadership. The U.S. has several major military facilities in Germany, including the headquarters for U.S. European Command and U.S. Africa Command, Ramstein Air Base, and Landstuhl Regional Medical Center, the largest American hospital outside the United States. Lee Silicera, Fox News.
0: Spokesperson for NATO says they are working with the U.S. to understand the details of the decision on force posture in Germany. 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
5: As we head through the evening and overnight hours, skies are going to be mostly clear with a frost likely towards Sunday morning, a low down to 34. We'll see mostly cloudy skies on Sunday. High, though, up to 63 with showers on Sunday night, and a low which should only be down to about 55 degrees. Then we'll see clouds, showers, even some thunderstorms as we head into Monday. High up to 73 degrees.
4: I'm meteorologist Greg Schaap with your forecast on 95.5 FM.

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0: It is into the 70s, and my name is Todd Chambliss. We've got some great music and memories ready to go for this week's show. Music like this, and memories like this.
1: 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Joe with Kung Fu Grip.
0: It's music and, frankly, a lot of fun. Don't miss the next Into the 70s with Todd Chambliss.
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4: Meteorologist Greg Schaap with your forecast being brought to you by Shepherd's Chevrolet Buick GMC.
5: As we head through the evening and overnight hours, skies are going to be mostly clear with a frost likely towards Sunday morning, a low down to 34. We'll see mostly cloudy skies on Sunday. High, though, up to 63 with showers on Sunday night and a low which should only be down to about 55 degrees. Then we'll see clouds, showers, even some thunderstorms as we head into Monday. High up to 73 degrees.
4: I'm meteorologist Greg Schaap with your forecast on 95.5 FM, Classic Hits the Hawk.

0: bright yellow planes grounded by red ink. I'm Jack Callahan, Fox News. Spirit Airlines has ended its operations effective immediately, stranding thousands of passengers, but Transportation Secretary Sean Duffy says other airlines are stepping in to help.
1: American Airlines and Delta Airlines are offering across the board reduced fares on high-volume Spirit routes. Allegiant is stepping up. They've also committed to freezing fare prices on routes that they have shared with Spirit Airlines.
0: The proposed merger between Spirit and JetBlue was killed by the Biden Justice Department 2 years ago. The Trump administration had floated a $500 million bailout for Spirit in exchange for a stake in the airline, though that bailout deal could not be finalized with the airline's creditors. Louisiana Republican Senator John Kennedy telling Fox News,
2: "The federal government's got no business trying to run an airline. We can't even deliver the mail when the stuff has an address right there on the front. That's for Enterprise."
0: Spirit Airlines assets will be liquidated through the bankruptcy court. The Pentagon announcing plans to bring home thousands of U.S. troops stationed in Germany.
3: Pentagon spokesman Sean Parnell says the U.S. will withdraw about 5,000 troops from Germany, or about 14% of those stationed in the country, in the next 6 to 12 months. Earlier this week, President Trump had threatened to withdraw some troops from Germany, a NATO ally, after Chancellor Friedrich Merz said the U.S. was being humiliated by the Iranian leadership. The U.S. has several major military facilities in Germany, including the headquarters for U.S. European Command and U.S. Africa Command, Ramstein Air Base, and Landstuhl Regional Medical Center, the largest American hospital outside the United States. Lee Silicera, Fox News.
0: Spokesperson for NATO says they are working with the U.S. to understand the details of the decision on force posture in Germany. 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
5: As we head through the evening and overnight hours, skies are going to be mostly clear with a frost likely towards Sunday morning, a low down to 34. We'll see mostly cloudy skies on Sunday. High, though, up to 63 with showers on Sunday night, and a low which should only be down to about 55 degrees. Then we'll see clouds, showers, even some thunderstorms as we head into Monday. High up to 73 degrees.
4: I'm meteorologist Greg Schaap with your forecast on 95.5 FM, Classic Hits the Hawk.
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2: I'm meteorologist Greg Schaub with your forecast being brought to you by Shepherd's Chevrolet Buick GMC.
3: As we head through the evening and overnight hours, skies are going to be mostly clear with a frost likely towards Sunday morning, a low down to 34. We'll see mostly cloudy skies on Sunday. High, though, up to 63 with showers on Sunday night and a low which should only be down to about 55 degrees. Then we'll see clouds, showers, even some thunderstorms as we head into Monday. High up to 73 degrees.
2: I'm meteorologist Greg Schaub with your forecast on 95.5 FM, Classic Hits, The Hawk.

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0: bright yellow planes grounded by red ink. I'm Jack Callahan, Fox News. Spirit Airlines has ended its operations effective immediately, stranding thousands of passengers, but Transportation Secretary Sean Duffy says other airlines are stepping in to help.
1: American Airlines and Delta Airlines are offering across the board reduced fares on high-volume Spirit routes. Allegiant is stepping up. They've also committed to freezing fare prices on routes that they have shared with Spirit Airlines.
0: The proposed merger between Spirit and JetBlue was killed by the Biden Justice Department 2 years ago. The Trump administration had floated a $500 million bailout for Spirit in exchange for a stake in the airline, though that bailout deal could not be finalized with the airline's creditors. Louisiana Republican Senator John Kennedy telling Fox News,
2: "The federal government's got no business trying to run an airline. We can't even deliver the mail when the stuff has an address right there on the front. That's for Enterprise."
0: Spirit Airlines assets will be liquidated through the bankruptcy court. The Pentagon announcing plans to bring home thousands of U.S. troops stationed in Germany.
3: Pentagon spokesman Sean Parnell says the U.S. will withdraw about 5,000 troops from Germany, or about 14% of those stationed in the country, in the next 6 to 12 months. Earlier this week, President Trump had threatened to withdraw some troops from Germany, a NATO ally, after Chancellor Friedrich Merz said the U.S. was being humiliated by the Iranian leadership. The U.S. has several major military facilities in Germany, including the headquarters for U.S. European Command and U.S. Africa Command, Ramstein Air Base, and Landstuhl Regional Medical Center, the largest American hospital outside the United States. Lee Silicera, Fox News.
0: Spokesperson for NATO says they are working with the U.S. to understand the details of the decision on force posture in Germany. 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
5: As we head through the evening and overnight hours, skies are going to be mostly clear with a frost likely towards Sunday morning, a low down to 34. We'll see mostly cloudy skies on Sunday. High, though, up to 63 with showers on Sunday night, and a low which should only be down to about 55 degrees. Then we'll see clouds, showers, even some thunderstorms as we head into Monday. High up to 73 degrees.

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The devil went down to Georgia. He was looking for a soul to steal. He was in a bind because he was way behind and he was willing to make a deal. When he came across this young man sawing on a fiddle and playing it hot, and the devil jumped up on a hickory stump and said, "Boy, let me tell you what. I guess you didn't know it, but I'm a fiddle player too. And if you'd care to take a dare, I'll make a bet with you. Now, you play pretty good fiddle, boy, but give the devil his due. I bet a fiddle of gold against your soul, because I think I'm better than you." The boy said, "My name's Johnny, and it might be a sin, but I'll take your bet, and you're going to regret, because I'm the best as ever been."

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And fire flew from his fingertips as he rosined up his bow. And he pulled the bow across the strings and it made an evil hiss. And then a band of demons joined in and it sounded

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And he laid that golden fiddle on the ground at Johnny's feet. Johnny said, "Devil, just come on back if you ever want to try again. 'Cause I told you once, you son of a gun, I'm..."

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2: Meteorologist Greg Schaap with your forecast being brought to you by Shepherd's Chevrolet Buick GMC.
3: As we head through the evening and overnight hours, skies are going to be mostly clear with a frost likely towards Sunday morning, a low down to 34. We'll see mostly cloudy skies on Sunday. High, though, up to 63 with showers on Sunday night and a low which should only be down to about 55 degrees. Then we'll see clouds, showers, even some thunderstorms as we head into Monday. High up to 73 degrees.
2: I'm meteorologist Greg Schaap with your forecast on 95.5 FM, Classic Hits, The Hawk.

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0: bright yellow planes grounded by red ink. I'm Jack Callahan, Fox News. Spirit Airlines has ended its operations effective immediately, stranding thousands of passengers, but Transportation Secretary Sean Duffy says other airlines are stepping in to help.
1: American Airlines and Delta Airlines are offering across the board reduced fares on high-volume Spirit routes. Allegiant is stepping up. They've also committed to freezing fare prices on routes that they have shared with Spirit Airlines.
0: The proposed merger between Spirit and JetBlue was killed by the Biden Justice Department 2 years ago. The Trump administration had floated a $500 million bailout for Spirit in exchange for a stake in the airline, though that bailout deal could not be finalized with the airline's creditors. Louisiana Republican Senator John Kennedy telling Fox News,
2: "The federal government's got no business trying to run an airline. We can't even deliver the mail when the stuff has an address right there on the front. That's for Enterprise."
0: Spirit Airlines assets will be liquidated through the bankruptcy court. The Pentagon announcing plans to bring home thousands of U.S. troops stationed in Germany.
3: Pentagon spokesman Sean Parnell says the U.S. will withdraw about 5,000 troops from Germany, or about 14% of those stationed in the country, in the next 6 to 12 months. Earlier this week, President Trump had threatened to withdraw some troops from Germany, a NATO ally, after Chancellor Friedrich Merz said the U.S. was being humiliated by the Iranian leadership. The U.S. has several major military facilities in Germany, including the headquarters for U.S. European Command and U.S. Africa Command, Ramstein Air Base, and Landstuhl Regional Medical Center, the largest American hospital outside the United States. Lee Silicera, Fox News.
0: Spokesperson for NATO says they are working with the U.S. to understand the details of the decision on force posture in Germany. 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
5: As we head through the evening and overnight hours, skies are going to be mostly clear with a frost likely towards Sunday morning, a low down to 34. We'll see mostly cloudy skies on Sunday. High, though, up to 63 with showers on Sunday night, and a low which should only be down to about 55 degrees. Then we'll see clouds, showers, even some thunderstorms as we head into Monday. High up to 73 degrees.
4: I'm meteorologist Greg Schaub with your forecast on 95.5 FM, Classic Hits, The Hawk.

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3: I'm meteorologist Greg Schaap with your forecast being brought to you by Shepherd's Chevrolet Buick GMC.
4: As we head through the evening and overnight hours, skies are going to be mostly clear with a frost likely towards Sunday morning, a low down to 34. We'll see mostly cloudy skies on Sunday, high though up to 63 with showers on Sunday night and a low which should only be down to about 55 degrees. Then we'll see clouds, showers, even some thunderstorms as we head into Monday, high up to 73 degrees.
3: I'm meteorologist Greg Schaap with your forecast on 95.5 FM, Classic Hits The Hawk.

0: bright yellow planes grounded by red ink. I'm Jack Callahan, Fox News. Spirit Airlines has ended its operations effective immediately, stranding thousands of passengers, but Transportation Secretary Sean Duffy says other airlines are stepping in to help.
1: American Airlines and Delta Airlines are offering across the board reduced fares on high-volume Spirit routes. Allegiant is stepping up. They've also committed to freezing fare prices on routes that they have shared with Spirit Airlines.

0: That's for Enterprise.
1: Spirit Airlines assets will be liquidated through the bankruptcy court. The Pentagon announcing plans to bring home thousands of U.S. troops stationed in Germany.
2: Pentagon spokesman Sean Parnell says the U.S. will withdraw about 5,000 troops from Germany, or about 14% of those stationed in the country, in the next 6 to 12 months. Earlier this week, President Trump had threatened to withdraw some troops from Germany, a NATO ally, after Chancellor Friedrich Merz said the U.S. was being humiliated by the Iranian leadership. The U.S. has several major military facilities in Germany, including the headquarters for U.S. European Command and U.S. Africa Command, Ramstein Air Base, and Landstuhl Regional Medical Center, the largest American hospital outside the United States. Lee Silicera, Fox News.
1: Spokesperson for NATO says they are working with the U.S. to understand the details of the decision on force posture in Germany. 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
4: As we head through the evening and overnight hours, skies are going to be mostly clear with a frost likely towards Sunday morning, a low down to 34. We'll see mostly cloudy skies on Sunday. High, though, up to 63 with showers on Sunday night, and a low which should only be down to about 55 degrees. Then we'll see clouds, showers, even some thunderstorms as we head into Monday. High up to 73 degrees.
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on a warm summer's evening, on a train bound for nowhere, I met up with a gambler. We were both too tired to sleep, so we took turns of staring out the window at the darkness till boredom overtook us. And he began to speak. He said, "Son, I've made a life

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1: As we head through the evening and overnight hours, skies are going to be mostly clear with a frost likely towards Sunday morning, a low down to 34. We'll see mostly cloudy skies on Sunday. High, though, up to 63 with showers on Sunday night and a low which should only be down to about 55 degrees. Then we'll see clouds, showers, even some thunderstorms as we head into Monday. High up to 73 degrees.
0: I'm meteorologist Greg Schaap with your forecast on 95.5 FM, Classic Hits, The Hawk.

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0: Welcome into a classic episode of American Standards by the Sea, going back 25 years ago to the way it all began on the motor yacht airwaves. And let me tell you, it's so much fun for me to relive these memories. Me and my dad floating around from port to port, playing all this great music and meeting some awesome people along the way. So let's kick it off right now with Dick Robinson on the motor yacht airwaves.
1: It's beautiful, huh? Stan Getz, Woody Herman. That's our theme for years and years called Early Autumn. And beautiful, huh? This is the food of life and of love. That's what my buddy used to call it for years. And he said, Dickie, you play it, okay? And Ronnie, you play it too. The food of life and of love, music. M-U-S-I-C, not like an N-O-I-S-C. Sir William, we love you. And we'll be talking about you futuristically on the program. And as he used to say, no matter who, what, or where you may be, stand by for American Standards by the Sea. And a guy we're going to see, I think it'll be tomorrow night by the time you hear this. I see him for years. I've seen him since 1962. I'll be seeing him in Boston for a great cause. He's going to headline the Newport Jazz Festival with the great George Ween. You're seeing him up in Hyannis. I think he's at the South Shore Music Tent later. I was sitting at Carnegie Hall in 1962. It was about June, about the same date, June 1962. The gentleman on stage picked up the microphone and said,
2: "And now, ladies and gentlemen, here he is, Mr. Tony Bennett."
1: Tony Benedetto. Hell, baby.

listen to the lullaby of Broadway, the hip parade and ballyhoo, the lullaby of Broadway, the rumble of a subway train, the rattle of a taxi, the daffodils who entertain, that Angelos and Maxis, hush-a-bye, I'll buy you this and that, you'll hear a daddy saying, baby goes home to her

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0: That's Diana Krall. Yeah, I notice Chris have had this album and played it out and wore it out. Tony Bennett singing the blues, playing with his friends. I noticed the picture here, JR, is almost as bad as the one that you took with of she and I.
1: Yeah.
0: Talking about Diana Krall. She's a beautiful lady. I noticed the one with Tony is, it's good. I mean, she's a beautiful, beautiful lady. And the one we took recently, you didn't do a great job on that one, JR. I mean, Tony looks good. He always does. But Diana Krall, it's amazing, too, that this year we're going to be seeing Tony Bennett headlining Newport Jazz Festival. Where I've been, I told you, that's since 1956. Mother buddy up there in Newport's been there since 64. I'm sorry, 56. 54. That's right. But last year we were laying back in the rain watching Diana Krall. She is beautiful. That new album, a lot of people... I don't want to get into that. A lot of people say she posed too much for that album. I don't agree with that. I think she's a beautiful girl. Beautiful girl, and I don't... I don't know. Let's not get into that stuff, but sings beautifully and is beautiful. And the other guy is beautiful is Bennett. He really is. And I love Damone because he's my friend. And Tony, I've known since 62. We took our first picture. Look at it up here on the wall, on the yacht here. That's a picture from 1962 after this concert at Carnegie Hall. We took that one, and we took one most every year. I buy his paintings. Remember when he came into Villa de Porro's gallery in Worth Avenue and I bought one of Juvenile Diabetes that he gave away, and I bought it for a lot more money than I would have had to pay for it at an art gallery. But it all went to Juvenile Diabetes. Tony, I'm going to see you until I see you everywhere. What's that word? I'm going to shadow you this summer. Thanks for listening. Dick Robinson right here, American Standards by the Sea, coming to you from Essex, Connecticut, as we begin another summer of adventures. The soap opera. I was at Patsy's in New York when I was staying at the Regency, and Joe, who owns Patsy's, has some great stories. As I was eating Tony Bennett's favorite meal, rigatoni marinara.

Anne Hampton Calloway, you are beautiful. Got that new album out called Signature. Worn that one out too. Like Wynton Marsalis trumpet, he kind of set it up for Anne in this early 50s Louis Armstrong hit from the CD Signatures. Kiss to Build a Dream On. You got to get that. Anne Hampton Calloway. Get anything by her. She's one of the best people around. Before that, Jack Jones, who came in to Palm Beach to do a tribute to Tony Bennett. That's Marty Paich. Kind of a jazzy arrangement. Jack kind of glides through this from the Dorsey days. You know, I was into Patsy's, and Jack Jones, a wonderful guy. Jack is coming into Westbury at the music tent out there in New York. We're heard over there, right? Sure we are. Told you about that deli, Ben's Deli. Play the Italian music in Westbury. Anyway, let's get back. Let's get serious, folks. We never got serious all these years. But Jack, I thank you very much for all you've done for me. And your tribute with Bob Lappin and the Palm Beach Pops to Tony Bennett was just magnificent. You're a great guy. Enjoy the birthday party. Once again, it was a highlight of my good life, because I have had a good one. And Renna and Vic Damone invited myself and 9 other people to Jack Jones' birthday in Lake Worth in a nice Italian restaurant. But anyway, I was at Patsy's in New York, where I've been hanging out since, you know, the original Patsy, you know, Joe's father, who owned the place. When Frank Sinatra used to come in with Tommy Dorsey back in the Paramount days, Tommy Dorsey used to say to Patsy, fatten the kid up, meaning Frank. Got so many great stories. Coming out with a new book, Patsy is about... Because he tells those wonderful stories. I sat there and ate the rigatoni marinara, which is the best at Patsy's, listening to stories about Tony Bennett. I'll tell you one later on. We're going to drop the anchor right here in Essex. Look at all the yachts around, all the boats. We're back here again. Speakers are up blasting. You're listening to, I think, the greatest music that's been heard for the past 100 years. American Standards by the Sea. We'll continue with Nat King Cole right after this.

0: the Sea. Welcome back to a classic episode of American Standards by the Sea. Let's join back in with Dick Robinson on the Motor Yacht Airwaves.
1: Yeah, yeah, yeah. I've almost worn this album out as well. Maynard Ferguson blowing. Oh, yeah. Deedles, Diane Shore. But talking to her, I haven't seen her for a while. Looking forward to Litchfield, Connecticut to see Deedles. Autumn leaves. One time.

0: Hi, it's Jill and Rich Schweitzer here. We'd like to take a moment to recognize and thank the wonderful benefactors whose support helps the Society for the Preservation of the Great American Songbook continue its important work. Our international ambassadors, Hilly Mahoney, the William H. Donner Foundation, Rushi and Gregory Sahagan, Mila Mulrooney, and we honor the legacy of her late husband, the Right Honorable Brian Mulrooney, formerly the Prime Minister of Canada, whose support and advocacy as an international ambassador helped advance our mission worldwide, Peter Gottsagen and the Mary Hillam Taylor Foundation, Anne and Bill Sass, and Lois Pope.
1: Also, Ambassadors Emeritus Hermie DeWyman Miro, Dame Celia Lipton Ferris. Other lead benefactors, Kelly Ashton and Carlo B. Albano, Janet and J.J. 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
0: Victoria Damone, Margaret Donnelly, Pat Dunnington, Mark Edward Partners,
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0: Evelyn and the late Seymour Holtzman, Lynn Iannuzzi, Anne and Charles Johnson, Helene Karp, the Callback Charitable Foundation, Henny and the late John Kessler, Susan and Bruce Kovner, Natalie and Ernst Langner,
1: Judy and Leonard Lauder, Daniela and Michael Levinson, Grace and Giovanni Marquez, Larry Merriam, Carol Ann and Armand Mowens, Lawrence Mowens,
0: the John A. Moran Charitable Foundation, Patty Maiora, Eleanor Patterson Reeves Foundation, Bob Niederlander, Gerda and Kenneth Newstrom, Thomas Petterfee, Ari Rifkin, the Len Ari Foundation, John Rosenwald, Abigail and John Rabino, Robin and Irvin Saltzman, the Irvin Saltzman Family Foundation, Christine Schott,
1: Amanda and Chuck Schumacher, Sonny Sessa, Jill and Randy Smalley, Sally and Dom Taglia-Latella, Eddie and John Taylor, Susan and Bob Bright, Andrea and Steve Wynn,
0: Lawrence J. and Florence A. DeGeorge Charitable Trust, the Richard and Helen DeVos Foundation, and Lisa and Victor Giurgenti. 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

Well, you're listening to American Standards by the Sea. And thank you so much for joining us weekly, very weekly. We're coming on strong in just a minute. That's beautiful, huh? Nat Cole, everything he ever did. He was a wonderful, wonderful man. We had a great reunion with his daughter, Natalie. She's married to the bishop now, and that was a wonderful night in Palm Beach. Small club. Meant to be that way. Now, the four freshmen, a couple of big band classics from a couple of Capitol Records label mates.

0: Man, how do people find me on my yacht? That sat phone just lit up. Do you like that? Nancy Wilson has a great new album with Ramsey Lewis, and that particular one was For the Duke of Ellington. And before that, Freshman with a nod to the Mills Brothers with Opus 1. Dick Robinson here, America's Standards by the Sea. We're in Essex, Connecticut. Got some great people here, and the speakers are blasting, and all the folks at the Essex Island Marina are waving. He's back. The guy with the yacht. He's back. Well, Mackie's back in town. Thank you very much for listening. We're going to drop the anchor right here and be back with some good stuff. I promise you, good stuff on this program. M-U-S-I-C. Not N-O-I-S-E. Don't play no noise. Drop that anchor.
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2: Well, the story goes, my son Jimmy and I just returned from Palm Beach, that's in Florida, to New York. And in New York, we went into my favorite hotel, the Regency, where we had stayed for a few weeks. just digging Keeley Smith. Feinstein's at the Regency is the room. And in there, I ran into a lot of folks because I was there for the opening of John Pizzarelli. And his wife was there. And Ray Kennedy was there. The great pianist. He wrote a great song. New tune that he played. Martin Pizzarelli and Bucky Pizzarelli, who I just left in Palm Beach.

Beach was on the gig and the date. It was a wonderful performance. And on the stage, I had seen her before, but I wanted my son to see her. Talking about John Pizzarelli's wife, her name is Jessica Molaskey, M-O-L-A-S-K-E-Y. And I've known her, but I wanted to see what my son Jimmy would think about Jessica Molaskey. She does songs that are back in the 20s, in the 30s, and she's lovely. Great person inside and out. And she's married to a great guy. So this is an album called Pentimento. Someday I'll tell you what that means. Pentimento. Jessica Molaskey. And then the new one by her husband, Johnny Pizzarelli. It's Pizzarelli on guitar. Look.

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0: Zah, zah. What an opening night, huh? His husband, her wife, his husband, her wife. Who's there? Who's there? Who's in the background? Bucky. Is that Bucky? Is that really Bucky?
1: Bucky.
0: His husband, her wife? Oh. No, seriously, that was John Pizzarelli. Saw the opening of Feinstein's The Regency. It was a killer performance. And you know who was on drums on his wife's album? Jessica Molaski. You know who was on drums? Tedesco. Tedesco is on drums. From Torrington, Connecticut. Tedesco. Yeah. This is a live album now. You know who also played violin on parts of the album? Johnny Frigo. Remember when last year when I had took Keeley over to see Les Paul of the Iridium? The Iridium. I'd seen Woody Allen at the Carlisle, and I went over to the Iridium. And Johnny Frigo, I don't know how old he must be, on violin. Just a terrific guy. And, wow. Pizzarelli. This is Bucky Pizzarelli. This is Dad. We had him Palm Beach this year with Bobby Lapp and the Palm Beach Pops. We're going to have them both come in next year. We're going to have Keeley come in again. The only time we've ever had 2 years in a row with a personality. It's going to be Keeley Smith. Mm-hmm. She's marvelous. I miss you already, Keeley. But I'm going to see you June 24th to the 28th. Atlantic City. I'm going to see Deedles up here in Litchfield Jazz Festival. I'm going to see everybody. I'm going to see Tony Bennett. I want to see Tony. I want to see Tony a lot. I really do. This recorded live. Bucky Pizzarelli. Swing, baby. Lester leaps in. Lester leaps in. One more thing. One more program note. It's come to my attention by sat phone that Sam Nestico, the great Sam Nestico, has recorded a new album called This Is the Moment. And Charlie the Whale from Boston called and told me that. He also told me that, speaking of Tony Bennett, he's making a new album with, I can't think of the guy's name now. My buddy up there. Oh, son of a gun. Look through my papers. Look through my mind. Dick Robinson here with American Standards by the Sea. While I think of that, I want to thank Miller Wright. Miller Wright has a lot to do with Ann Hampton Callaway. I met him again at Feinstein's at the Regency, and he does a lot with that room. Miller Wright. Miller, you're all right. You really are. You're a genius, man. You're very, very hip and very good. What I was misplacing from my mind was Scott Hamilton and Gray Sargent are on Tony Bennett's next album. I have to ask Tony tomorrow night if he knows that. Get back to Bucky Pizzarelli. Dick Robinson, American Standards by the Sea continues. Let's go, baby. Go on.

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1: As we head through the evening and overnight hours, skies are going to be mostly clear with a frost likely towards Sunday morning, a low down to 34. We'll see mostly cloudy skies on Sunday. High, though, up to 63 with showers on Sunday night and a low which should only be down to about 55 degrees. Then we'll see clouds, showers, even some thunderstorms as we head into Monday. High up to 73 degrees.
0: I'm meteorologist Greg Schaub with your forecast on 95.5 FM, Classic Hits the Hawk.
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1: Well, welcome back. It's Hour Number 2. Dick Robinson right here on our motor yacht. Yeah, we got ours back. It's called Airwaves. And if you're in the Connecticut River, or on the Connecticut River, that's where we are, in Essex Island Marina. Shh. Don't tell anybody. Shh. Don't tell them. And don't ever tell them what happened last week. I don't want to refer to it again. We did it a couple of months ago. We told people to write in for these rings that I was giving away. I was going to give 25 away, and they're beautiful rings. Austrian crystal. I mean, they weren't Tiffany stuff or anything like that, but they were nice rings. Keely Smith still wears the one I gave her. I gave it to a few people. But then I said, the first 25 we see at American Standard by the Sea, you know what happened. If you listen to the program, you know what happened. It got out of hand, and instead of 25, there was a 1,300 and something. So we gave them all rings free. We don't charge anybody for anything. And last week, I said on the show, and I'm not going to tell you what I said. I'm not going to tell you the address, but I did it again. I said, this time, how much was the postage I asked for?
2: $1.20.
1: I said, if you send in $1.20 worth of postage, I'd give you something for Father's Day. I said the first 50 again. That we see cards or letters at American Standards by the Sea. I don't even want to go there. I don't even want to go there to tell you what happened with that one. But everybody will be satisfied. Everybody is always satisfied who listens to American Standards by the Sea. Dick Robinson from Essex, Connecticut. Great to have you with us. Thanks for all, all your input. You're amazing. Amazing. 1-800-RADIO-Z8. And if you're up in the middle of the night or anytime you want, it's 24/7, go up and visit us and see us on the web address, which is Yatta Music. YACHTA music.com. Then you'll see yours truly with Bucky and Johnny Pizzarelli and a lot of other people too. Keely will be up there with a new one soon. We had our parting kiss, and I said, Keely, I love you. And she said, I love you as well. She is, you've got to see Keely Smith. She is beautiful, not only outside, looks many times with those spit curls, and like she did with Louie, way back a long time ago. A wonderful person. Here's a wonderful singer.

0: Johnny, like in Hartman. Beautiful. When I was over in Count Basie Square, I was listening to my buddy in the Bahamas, Crazy White Man. He played that Johnny Hartman tune. And now,
1: build your dreams to the stars above.
0: This is Arthur Prysock.

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I like it too. Dick Robinson here, American Standards by the Sea.

0: you've changed.
1: She's got a beautiful new album out with Ramsey Lewis. Her name is Nancy Wilson. That's her favorite album, Lush Life. She's up there on the internet with me on Yachta Music, Y-A-C-H-T-A, music.com. I love you. You know, I fall in love with a lot of singers, and I really do. I love their music, and I love them. And one of them has always been Nancy Wilson, since she sang Guess Who I Saw Today, 1960. You know, she talks about Billy Strayhorn, who wrote Lush Life, the title of the album, and the song. He was a 17-year-old soda jerk when he wrote that song. Shelly Mann was on drums in that cut. Buster Williams on bass. Don Trenor on piano. And John Collins on guitar. She's a lovely lady. I was in love with Nancy Wilson in 1960. And in 56, I was in love with Sophia Loren. What'd that get me? What'd that get me? Huh? Blow that one. My first interview, Sophia Loren. But see, you guys from Connecticut Schools of Broadcasting may get lucky, because a reporter that came in last year with Clint Eastwood went out to interview him and married him. Nice lady, too. And he's a heck of a guy. Clint came in, had a lot of fun in Palm Beach with him. You know, Lady Helen, who's our musicologist on the program, was listening to a radio station, and she heard, and we couldn't get it for you. I couldn't get it down here on the yacht. It's somewhere else. It's a copy of Nat Cole singing At Last. A lot of people have done At Last. Recently, this girl, of all people, she came out with an album. I don't even know what it was called. I played the heck out of it. Listen to the words. I think this is a lovely, lovely song. And next week, maybe I'll play it by Nat Cole, if I'm lucky. And somebody gets it down to the yacht here in Essex, Connecticut. Okay? This is American Standards by the Sea. Later on, we'll have in the program, in this hour, we'll have Keely Smith live at Feinstein's at the Regency for one or two songs of fun. This is Joni Mitchell. Listen to the lyrics. I love this fight, everyone. I love you madly. Talking about you. And you over there on the port side, too. Look at her out the window. Look at. Isn't she beautiful?

0: Isn't that a beautiful song? That was Joni Mitchell. And again, next week we'll find it by, Susan Promised. Our own Susan, right here in the building up there in Farmington of Connecticut School of Broadcast. Susan Promised she'd bring it down to the boat, but I don't know if I'm going to be here. I'm going to go to Boston tomorrow night and see Tony Bennett. I don't have to, but I want to. I want to see Tony Bennett all summer. I'm in a Tony Bennett bag. I really am. I've always been in a Vic Damone bag and Jack Jones bag and Buddy Greco bag and Keely Smith bag. I just happen to be this year, this summer, I'm in a Tony Bennett bag. He's a marvelous painter, too. He really is. I own some of his stuff. What was I going to tell you? I was going to tell you one more thing, and I forgot. That's not unusual, though. Hi to everybody up there at Scullers in Boston. Hi to Freddie Taylor. Wynton Marcella is still coming in there, right? And Dayla. Hi, Dayla. You're beautiful. And Jim Priscilla's daughter still works up there. I'm going to play Jim Priscilla. Anne Marie's still out there, right? Freddie Taylor. That's a good hotel, too. By like in New York, I'm really falling in love more and more with the Regency Hotel. They're nice people. You know, John's out there at the door. John's inside, too. Irish John. And Carlos, who runs the Feinsteins at the Regency, if you go in there, you got to say to Carlos, I think Dick Robinson's fallen in love with you. No, I'm only kidding about that, but he's a great, great guy. Takes care of you just like they do down there at the Colony in Palm Beach. They're nice people. They don't pay me to talk about them, but I just want to let you know when I run into nice people, I talk about them and let you know. Anyway, Keely Smith is going to be here live in just a little while. If we can get the satellite feed hooked up by the great Connecticut School of Broadcasting students, we'll have her on the air. Okay? I got to drop the anchor right here in Essex Island Marina. Hi, Wally. There's Wally over there. There's his daughter over there. There's his wife over there. Everybody in Essex Island Marina is there. Hi. They look at me and say, oh, he's back. But they left the music. See you in a couple of seconds.
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0: You know, I came back here to Connecticut after being in New York and Palm Beach and where else were we? Boston. We were all over the layout. And I came back here and I forgot it was Governor John Rowland's birthday party. And I showed up late and John was still there. Governor John. He's a great guy. I really love him a lot. I really do. He's done a lot from Connecticut. He really does. Yeah, he really does. And anyway, I knew him a long time ago, before he was governor. And he says that what is the quote that he has? He says that I have taken more pictures with him than he has with any other person in the world. Going to have Keeley Smith a little bit later in the show, live from Feinstein's of the Regency. And Governor John dropped into Mar-a-Lago, Donald Trump's place in Palm Beach, this year. He was there. And the other guy I miss, because he's been so nice to me all my life, is Rena DeMone's husband. Could you put Rena DeMone's husband on the air right now? Probably playing golf there at Trump's course in Palm Beach.

He's great. He's just, he's, can you do one more? Why do one by Vic when you can do two? Vic Damone. Yeah, baby.

0: It's too much. 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You remember her as Rena Rowan from Philadelphia. Does so much for charity. And they were so nice to invite me as one of the nine people to Jack Jones' birthday. Jack is a funny guy. He's a funny guy. I just got in the mood to hear Les Brown and his band of renown. And I played that for a long time. And now you found it here on the motor. You know, last year we got here, you know what happened? You lost all the Vic Damone records because I had given them to a friend. And we didn't have them until Celia Lipton gave them to me from Palm Beach. And now? This should be Jane Monheit.
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I saw a lot last year. I remember when I went to Oyster Bay. I was just near Oyster Bay the other day, and I thought to myself, this is where Jane Monheit's father and also her grandmother was there that night. And she sang, what's the big song? Over the Rainbow to her grandmother. It was her grandmother's birthday. Nice people. And her father, I wouldn't want to mess around with her father. I wouldn't want to mess with Jane's father. He hadn't seen her for a long time, and here I am with a microphone in her face talking to with one of the greatest singers, I think, around. That was not Doris Day. It was Jane Monheit doing Secret Love with Les Brown's band. But anyway, I'm standing there talking to Jane Monheit, doing an interview or a chat, as I don't call things interviews anymore. And her father came over to me, and he said, Dick, I haven't seen my daughter in many months. She spent more time with you than she has with our family. And I quickly said, well, thanks, Jane. I'll see you next time. We'll be back after we drop the anchor. We're at Essex Island Marina, the Motor Yachters Airwaves, and I am your host. What could my name be? Humphrey Bogart. And I'm your host, Humphrey Bogart. Be right back.

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3: Welcome back. The final at Suffolk Downs. What do you think about our Red Sox, huh? The thing about the Celtics. And I hope you get out and see, like Keely, when she swings back into Atlantic City. So now from the stage, is she going to do a beautiful rendition? But this was not part of the show. Not part of the show. But Keely, knowing her, you'll hear what happens. Can we go to Feinstein's right now? And she asked me this question.
4: What do you want to hear?
5: Whatever they want to hear.
4: Oh, Jesus. You're no help. What does the baby want to hear? Anything? Okay, because I probably wouldn't know what she wants to hear anyhow. What do you want to hear, you? Anything?
6: How about coming from the rain?
4: Oh, my own.
7: New York.
4: You know what? We can't do that. We don't have the music for it. We'll do a song that we had a request for the other night. We haven't done it in about 8 years. But not the lip. No. And Dennis and I are going to do it together. I hope, aren't we? I'm going to do it by myself.

looking up at the monitor right here and hearing Super Sax in the background. That was Keely Smith live at Feinstein's of the Regency. I think you'll have to cover that with a couple, and I'm sorry to do that, but I just don't think it's fair that anybody copy the music because on that particular one, because it was done the spur of the moment, and the quality is not that great, and you know what I mean. You understand. And also, on her next album, which she's recording right now in Hollywood, she's doing Keely Swings Basie Style. And on it, the piece we played last week, The House I Live In. Keep on writing. Go up to the internet and see a lot of great stuff. Yachta Music, Y-A-C-H-T-A, music.com. I'll see you in Boston. I'll see you in Nantucket. I'll see you in Newport. I'll see you in Long Island. I'll see you in Palm Beach next week. Dick Robinson, saying wishes for good health, because without that, baby, you ain't got nothing. Green lights, and later.

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2: Welcome back to a classic episode of American Standards by the Sea. 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
3: Hey, JR is our Sterling producer, director, and engineer, Dick Robinson right here. And we're coming to you from the soaky south. That's right. It really is soaky. We have not been able to get over to Count Basie Square. That's at Port Lakai in the Bahamas because of the winds and also because of the weather. So we may have to, in the next week or so, go over there and take a plane and use my buddy's boat that can't get out of Port Lakai. And we'll do the show from over there. I love doing it because the memories of Bill Basie, Count Basie, and we share so many. There's a radio over there, a station called Cool. And there's some people over there I love, and we sit and chat about old stories about Bill Basie and do some stuff at Count Basie Square over there. And then we'll be heading up to New England, New York, and New Jersey. And I hope you can join us on American Standards by the Sea. I want to thank the gentleman who I referred to the past few weeks. He's really a musicologist. He's the doctor of musicology, Ira Harris. He'll probably not like this, but he's a great guy in charity. He really is. And he was running one of his boards in Chicago and called me the other day for charity. And he told me about a new singer out there, a new singer again from Toronto. And again, if you have any new singers that you want to bring to our attention that sing standards, the call number, the free number, 1-800-RADIO-Z8. I mean, if you appreciate the food of life and of love, as we tell you, and you do, because I hear from you. I hear from you if you're in. Matter of fact, today we got Vic and what's her name? Stella? Vic and Stella from the shoreline of Connecticut, and they're from Milford, is that it? Okay, well, we'll be up there this summer. We'll be along the shoreline. We've got Eric from my hometown of Farmington, Connecticut. He's aboard today. And we want to do something special for the ladies, okay, because it's their day. It's their time of year. In the comfortable surroundings, picture this now, of a jazz quartet. Carol Sloan, who I once saw in 1957 at the Newport Jazz Festival. She's from the Rhode Island area, now lives in Massachusetts. Carol started singing back in the 50s with the Larry Elgard Band. This is from a CD called When I Look in Your Eyes. Carol Sloan with Give Me the Simple Life in 1994. And then a girl I saw in Farmington, Connecticut at the Borders, or was it Barnes & Noble? Ethel Ennis. Two women in a row. And Serenade in Blue, Ethel's gonna do. So right now, from Boston, look on Carol Sloan.
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4: Now here is Dr. Michael Ziegler with a message titled, Planning is Everything.
3: Many years ago, some outspoken, up-and-coming Army officers complained. They complained about the irrelevant maps that they were forced to use in their training. The only maps the Army school had for their planning exercises at the time were old maps of northeastern France. There was no rhyme or reason behind why they used these maps, other than that it's what they'd always used. So these young officers identified a problem. It is silly for the American Army to be training with maps of northeastern France when the Army could easily acquire other maps, and they proposed a solution. Why not procure maps where the American Army might just fight a battle? As I said, this happened years ago, 114 years ago, when the memory of the American Civil War was still fresh in their minds. So when they updated their map collection, they got rid of all the maps of northeastern France and procured maps of Gettysburg, Pennsylvania, and other important Civil War sites. And they started workshopping all their plans with these more relevant maps. 2 years after the change, World War I started, and the American Army was deployed to fight in northeastern France. President Dwight Eisenhower, Ike, as he was called, told that story to a group of military planners in 1957. Ike said the story illustrates something that he'd heard in the Army long ago, that plans are worthless, but planning is everything. Planning as an activity is vital, but the result of that planning, the plans themselves, those are useless. Because when you're planning, especially when you're planning for an emergency, you must start with this one thing. The very definition of emergency is that it is unexpected, which means it's not going to happen the way you were planning. To quote another bit of military wisdom, no plan survives first contact with the enemy. Or as Mike Tyson put it, everyone has a plan until you get punched in the mouth. And when you have to roll with the punches, when the emergency emerges, Ike said, the first thing you do is take all the plans off the top shelf and throw them out the window and start once more. Plans are worthless, but planning is vital because it keeps you engaged with the problem. Now, what's the problem? Part of the problem is that there are forces beyond your control. Whether you're making war plans or a business plan, disaster plans, or just what you're going to do for summer vacation, there are forces of nature that frustrate your plans. First, there's human nature. The fact that other people's plans clash with your plans. Second, there's other than human nature, fog and friction, military planners call it. This includes bad weather, scarce resources, disease, decay, randomness, chaos, death, and road construction. They all conspire to foil our plans. As Yogi Berra once observed, it's hard to make predictions, especially about the future. And this makes our plans worth less than we'd like to admit. But if that's true, why plan at all? Like Ike said, because it keeps you engaged with the problem. On the surface, the problem appears to be that we humans haven't yet found a way to control nature, neither our own nor the world's. But from another perspective, the problem is not that there are forces of nature beyond our control. The problem is that we believe we can control them. The problem is not our plans, but the blind faith we put in our plans. Ike must have been channeling some biblical wisdom, because this perspective comes directly out of a poem in the Bible from the book of Psalms, Psalm 146. As one translation puts it, "Do not put your trust in princes, in mortal men who cannot save. When their breath departs, they return to the ground. On that very day, their plans come to nothing." The word translated as princes is less about a job description or a royal position, and it's more about a character trait. It describes someone who is willing and eager, a go-getter, someone with influence, ambition. And whether you're this type of person or you know someone who is, if you have the backing of a man with a plan or a woman with a plan, that can feel solid. It can feel reliable. But the psalm writer says it's a mirage, because that powerful person is mortal just like you. He cannot save you. She cannot save you. The real problem for each of us is not that our plans come to nothing. The problem is that we trusted them in the first place. Misplaced trust. That's what Psalm 146 diagnoses as the problem. But it doesn't stop there with the problem. The psalm goes on to offer a solution. Put your trust in the God of Israel, the God of Abraham, Isaac, and Jacob, the God and Father of Jesus, the Messiah, the crucified and risen King. In other words, turn your plans into prayers, giving way to praise. The plans themselves aren't the problem. Go ahead, make plans. Planning is good. But let your plans become prayers. Talk with God about your plans. Bring your plans to Him and listen. Read the Bible. Listen to God's plans. And let this ongoing conversation with God bring you to praise Him. Listen how the psalm says it. Praise the Lord, everyone. Praise the Lord, O my soul. I intend to praise the Lord all my life. Let me sing praises to my God as long as I live. Do not put your trust in princes, in the powerful, in the influential, in mortal man who cannot save. When his breath departs, he returns to the earth. On that very day, his plans come to nothing. Blessed is the one whose help is the God of Jacob, whose hope is in the Lord his God. In God, the maker of heaven and earth and the sea and all that is in them, in God who keeps faith forever, in God who does justice for the oppressed, in God who gives food to the hungry. The Lord sets the prisoners free. The Lord opens the eyes of the blind. The Lord lifts up those who are bowed down. The Lord loves the righteous. The Lord looks after the sojourner, the newcomer, and the orphan, and the widow he sustains. But the way of the wicked he frustrates. The Lord reigns. The Lord will be king forever and ever, your God, O Zion. From generation to generation, all of you, praise the Lord. The psalm says that our problem is that we put faith in merely human plans, but then offers a solution. Let your plans become prayers that lead you to praise. First, the psalm assumes that people make plans. Planning comes naturally to us, and planning has its benefits. The Bible's book of Proverbs says that the plans of the diligent lead to profit, and those who plan peace have joy. People make plans. It's what we do. Many are the plans in the mind of a man, but it is the purpose of the Lord that will stand. Proverbs 19:21. So, offer up your plans to God in prayer and see what God does with them. But don't let it be a one-way conversation. Listen to what God plans. Listen to the Bible and learn about God's purpose, God's goal. The psalm says that God plans to be king over all creation, to restore what he created. Our misplaced trust dragged the world into chaos. We thought we could be our own gods. Instead, we imprisoned ourselves and blinded ourselves. But God, in his love, is working out his plan to undo all this damage. God's plan starts by speaking to us, giving us commands to follow and promises to hold on to. In word and deed, God shows us again and again that we can trust him. We can't control the fog and friction of a fallen, chaotic world, but he can. Ultimately, he proved it in the death and resurrection of Jesus, the King, God's word made human. Jesus spoke God's word and did God's deeds when he came, but the powerful and the influential didn't like what he had to say, so they planned to discredit him. They schemed to shame him and humiliate him and ruin him forever by stretching him out naked on a cross to crucify him. But God turned their plans upside down when he raised Jesus from the dead. And even the cross was a part of God's plan. Jesus hadn't failed. He had stretched out his arms in love to put us right with God. And his resurrection is God's power to restore the creation, to restore our trust in him, and to offer a guide to live by. Before Jesus was betrayed and crucified, he prayed. He admitted to God, his Father, that he wished this part wasn't part of the plan, that he was hoping that there could be another way. Abba, Father, he prayed, all things are possible for you. Take this cup of suffering from me, but not my will. Thy will be done. Jesus offered up his plans to God and let praise emerge from his pain. Years ago, an artist named Eleanor Dickinson produced a series of drawings she titled Crucifixions. She used bold colors on black velvet to depict various people in cruciform, cross-shaped postures. The people who modeled for Eleanor's drawings weren't professionals. They were people she knew personally, Christians, who were suffering from chronic or terminal illnesses. By drawing them, she wanted to understand them more deeply, to feel what they were feeling as she told their story, visually depicting their pain and hope. Later, Eleanor said that she noticed how the bodily posture of crucifixion, with arms outstretched, was also the posture of praise and worship. She wasn't trying to redefine their pain as something good on its own. No, even God's Son prayed that this wasn't part of the plan. But by noticing how they surrendered their plans to God and fell into the outstretched arms of Jesus, she could see praise emerging from their pain. They trusted that God's plan didn't end in suffering, but in resurrection and new creation. The 150 Psalms of the Bible also follow this pattern of praise emerging through pain. In the first parts of the Bible's collection of Psalms, you hear people whose plans have fallen apart, whose prayers for peace and profit haven't been answered yet. And you hear their frustration and desperation. They're crushed by forces of nature they can't control, crushed by a cursed creation that threatens them on all sides, crushed by plans of wicked people out to get them, crushed by the wickedness inside them, their own hearts, by their depraved nature that they can't conquer or cure or even begin to comprehend, and sometimes, worst of all, crushed by the God who seems slow to work his plan. There are psalms for all those occasions, prayers for seasons of suffering and sorrow, for times of war and disaster, moments of complaint and lament. But as you keep reading, these pained prayers slowly give way to praise, just as death will give way to resurrection in Jesus. And when we get to the psalm for today, Psalm 146, from here to the end, it's all praise. Praise to God emerging by faith, if not yet by sight. A friend of mine, Pastor Dave, remembers waiting. He was waiting at his church one Saturday afternoon for members to arrive for another event. Earlier that morning, the church had hosted a workshop on planning your funeral. As they say, you can hope for the best, but you should plan for the worst. The local funeral home that led the workshop had brought a stack of free calendars, and there were dozens of calendars left over. The workshop hadn't been as well attended as they had planned. So Pastor Dave thought he'd pass off these calendars on those coming for the afternoon event. He figured, who could refuse a free calendar with the church here and the funeral home advertisement at the top of every page? Every morning when you wake up and look at it, you could be reminded of dying. When the first person arrived that afternoon, Pastor Dave handed her a calendar and said, "We missed you this morning." He meant it as a joke. He knew that she hated the idea of planning your funeral. She didn't see that he was joking and said, "Yes, Pastor, I just couldn't do two events this Saturday." He told her he was joking, but added, "What? You don't like planning your funeral?" "No, Pastor," she said. But then she smiled. "To be honest, Pastor, I'd rather spend time planning my resurrection. When you have a workshop on that, let me know." Planning our resurrection? Pastor Dave liked that. He thought, that's sort of what we do here at church. We call it worship, but in a way it is a workshop. Planning our resurrection. God speaks and we come to life, eternal life. Then we practice turning our plans to prayers and let those prayers give way to praise. Would you pray with me now? Oh Lord, you are my God. I will exalt you. I will praise your name because you have done wonderful things, plans formed of old, faithful and sure. Frustrate any and all plans that would lead us away from you and bring to completion your good plans that you have for us, plans for our welfare, not for evil, to give us a future and a hope in Jesus, who lives and reigns with you and the Holy Spirit, one God, now and forever. Amen.
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3: Thank you, Mark. Today, I get to visit once more with Reverend Dr. Ryan Tinetti. He's a regular guest preacher on the program, author of the book, The Quiet Ambition. Thanks for coming back to chat, Ryan.
5: Good to be back. Thanks.
3: So, Ryan, today's message, which we heard, was on Psalm 146. Great praise from the end of the book of Psalms. And it was this insight from verses 3 and 4 that really stayed with me. The psalm says, don't put your trust in princes. Or another translation might be, don't put your trust in the ambitious or the go-getters. It's this word for like volunteering to stepping forward. So don't trust in them, or if you're one of them, don't trust in yourself.
5: Yes.
3: Because the psalmist says, they're going to die one day. And on that day, all your plans, all your ambitions are going to come to nothing. And it's just a fact. So you've got this book titled The Quiet Ambition. You thought a lot about ambition. Why would you say it's tempting for us to put our faith in the ambitious?
5: Sure. I think on the one hand, we need to recognize that there can be a good and God-pleasing place for ambition in the sense that when it's oriented toward good goals, right? So having drive, having a sense I'm moving forward. The scripture has a lot to say, especially in the book of Proverbs. Solomon will talk about, don't be like the sluggard, the one that's just laying around. Instead, look to the ant. Inherently, we can see when there are folks who are driving ahead, who are getting things done, it's natural for us to want to hitch our wagon to them because we're actually going to go someplace rather than just stay, you know, stuck in the mud. So it's natural, I think, in this human world where so much is fleeting and where so much can feel as though it's just stuck, to look to those people.
3: So they might be able to get some stuff done temporarily in the interim, but we shouldn't look to them to bring us home or to get us to final destination.
5: And part of it is we have to recognize the limitations of this mortal life. J.R.R. Tolkien, the great author of The Lord of the Rings, he talked about how history is one long defeat. And he didn't say that in a despairing sense or even in a merely pessimistic sense, but it was a recognition that ultimately history is in God's hands. And Tolkien was much more, having fought in World War I, lived through World War II, he had a much more sobering mindset and realization that actually we're just trying to plug holes for a while until the Lord Jesus comes again and renews all things. It doesn't mean that we don't seek for the betterment of our neighbors and our communities. By all means, we do. But we recognize we're never going to be able to fix this creation. That's God's job, and he's going to do it in his time. And I think that is a healthy perspective for us to adopt.
3: You use this great phrase in your book. You call it the anti-creed. So say more about this anti-creed.
5: Yeah. So before we get emails about anti-creeds, what are you talking about? Well, just a reminder. So a creed is a statement of, it's a confession of faith.
3: What, right? I believe. What we believe.
5: This is what we believe. And this idea of the anti-creed, it came from a friend of mine, a fellow pastor named Greg Finke. And Greg pointed this out to me, that John the Baptist, okay, so John the Baptist has this moment in the Gospels where some people come to him and they say, now, are you the Christ? You know, are you the one that we've been looking for? And it says that John confessed. He did not deny, but he confessed, I am not the Christ. right? He did not believe himself to be the Savior, to be the Messiah. And Greg calls that the anti-creed. And I find that to be a helpful antidote to overly exalted views of ourselves or of other human beings, those that we would be tempted to put a trust in. Instead, we confess that there is one Messiah. So that's where I find it to be a kind of freedom in that sort of anti-creed.
6: Along with confessing that anti-creed, you offer some practical advice in the book. Could you just give us some suggestions on practical advice, how to do this?
5: Sure. So your sermon was on Psalm 146. I would start a couple of psalms before that. Psalm 139 has this great verse, "Search me and know my heart, O God, see if there be any grievous way in me." And so I think a good starting point, in addition to confessing that anti-creed, is to confess our own ambitions, to ask God to search our hearts and to know what is in my heart. What do I want? And what is good and God-pleasing in accord with your will? And what is more of that selfish ambition? To confess those and to receive God's word of absolution, the grace that he has for us. I think that's a good place to start.
6: All right, so put it out there on the table. Some other practical steps if I want to plan.
5: So a very practical thing that I've tried to do in my own life is to underschedule. If you're anything like me, you have that constant temptation to fill your calendar up to the brim. I think instead, if we were to look at our schedules and be deliberate about underscheduling, well, what can that look like? So if I think that this meeting or this task is going to take an hour, instead schedule an hour and a half for it. Planning is essential, but those plans, they might have to be thrown out the window, you know? And so it's helpful to build in some extra time.
6: Okay, so the things that I go about and do, what advice, what plan could I put in place there?
5: To keep in mind, in the midst of our work, in the midst of our labors, whether that be the work that you do for your daily bread or things around the house, to work and pray, to be praying alongside with it, or as the old saying goes, he who sings prays twice, to whistle while you work, right? To sing hymns of praise to God, to sing psalms and spiritual songs, as the scripture says, can be another way that we sanctify our labor and remember that this labor's not in vain.
6: Turn your work into prayer and prayer into work and vice versa. We got a plan then. Thanks for joining us.
5: My pleasure. Thank you.
7: Taught by Jesus and trusting in his promises, we are bold to pray. Our Father, who art in heaven, hallowed be thy name. Thy kingdom come. Thy will be done on earth as it is in heaven. Give us this day our daily bread, and forgive us our trespasses, as we forgive those who trespass against us. And lead us not into temptation, but deliver us from evil. For thine is the kingdom, and the power, and the glory, forever and ever. Amen. Receive the Lord's blessing. The Lord bless you and keep you. The Lord make his face shine on you and be gracious to you. The Lord look upon you with his favor and give you peace. Amen.
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4: At the concert that night,

dance was popular at the time. You might have heard it on the radio. But Brian wasn't kidding himself. He did not sound like the radio version. He was young and nervous and just trying not to step on Stacy's toes, trying to make a good first impression on his new bride. "This is the best I got," he remembers thinking to himself. But Brian and Stacy were just getting started, and there would be plenty of second chances to come. And tonight, Brian got one. A second chance. For this concert, he had taken the radio version of that 28-year-old song and arranged it for a chorale. And he dedicated it to Stacy, his bride. He didn't spotlight her in the crowd or anything like that. We didn't even know if she was there that night. If this was a second chance for the song, it wasn't just about her anymore. It included all of us. The 30 high school boys Brian had taught to sing it, and the crowd in the concert hall sharing in the gift. It got me thinking about second chances. Second chances and first impressions. As it said, you never get a second chance to make a first impression. I suppose it's a warning not to squander that first chance, because it may be the only chance you get, like in a job interview or a sales pitch. But in other situations, everyone knows that the first attempt is not the one that counts. I usually burn the first pancake and the first marshmallow over the campfire. But when you burn, you learn. So it is the second that counts, and the many that follow. Like with a first job, or a first car, or a first apartment. There's a reason they call it a starter home. For teachers, there's a reason why they say you just got to get through that first year. A veteran kindergarten teacher was telling me that that first year felt like war. But the second year, she said, I was a rock star. What makes second chances possible and count even more than the first impression is the patient relationship that enfolds them both. In a long-term relationship, the first impression is just the start. And second chances mean commitment. Like a parent who drives their 16-year-old back to the driver's licensing office for a second attempt at the driver's test. Or multiple second attempts. Like a principal who gives that first-year kindergarten teacher room to grow. Like a bride who gladly receives both gifts. The first song that was just for her, and the second chance that included us all. Now, as I see it, there are two ways that it's true that it's the second, not the first, that counts. On the one hand, sometimes it's true because I need room to grow. On the other hand, sometimes it's the other person who needs room. It's just a fact of life that we all need space. We need time. We need room to grow. All my first drafts of these messages stink. And the first time I tried that new recipe, it stunk. And sometimes I get the stink eye when I say, fine, I'm sorry. My first apology usually doesn't get the tone right. So I need second chances. You need second chances because we all need room to grow, room to mature, to be better. But, on the other hand, sometimes it's not about you or me. Sometimes it's for the other person. The first impression didn't count for them because they don't even remember having this conversation or covering that material or learning that lesson. They had so much else going on in their head, they didn't even catch a word you were saying. It went in one ear and out the other. The first impression didn't stick. So they need your second chances, and maybe more than you were prepared to give. Maybe 7 times more, maybe 70 times 7. Because when the wedding is over, then the marriage begins. A teacher once pointed out this pattern to me in the Bible. With God, he said, it's not the first, but
but the second that counts.

0: And once you start looking for it in the Bible, you'll see it everywhere. It's not the first son, but the second son that counts. It's not Cain, the firstborn of Adam and Eve, who does what is right in God's eyes, but Abel, the second. It's not Ishmael, chosen to carry the blessing for the nations, but Isaac. It's not Esau, but Jacob. Likewise, it's not the first king who counts, but the second. Not Saul, but David. Not David, but Solomon. Not Solomon either, turns out. The Bible tells a long and winding story of second chances with this 1-2 pattern repeated with increasing intensity. First, Joseph suffers, survives, and thrives in Egypt. Second, his whole family follows. First, Moses is saved through the water, tested in the wilderness to meet God on the mountain. Second, all his people experience the same. And later in the Bible, we hear the same pattern from Paul, a follower of Christ, that final king, Jesus. It's Paul wrote a letter to some second-wave non-Jewish followers of Jesus. And these folks, they needed room to grow. Their first steps as baby Christians were clumsy and awkward and painful. They got a lot of things wrong. Now, part of their problem was that they had come from a culture that told them, you only live once. Death, they thought, was the end of embodied life. Maybe they thought that there was some ghostly afterlife after death, but for this life, life in the body, life in creation, this is all we get. There are no do-overs, no second chances, no resurrection, they said. So Paul reminds them of the gospel. He preached to them the good news. The whole point is resurrection. Remember? With the crucified and risen King Jesus, there is a second, better, embodied life to come. And not just for him, but for all who belong to him. Paul calls Jesus the second human. Adam and Eve, they were human 1.0, but this crucified and risen Jesus, he's the second version, the better version. And we who trust in Jesus and follow him, we will become truly human in him. Human 2.0. Paul's words are recorded in one of the most power-packed chapters in the New Testament, the first letter to the Corinthians, chapter 15. If you've been listening to our program over the last few weeks, you know that we've been exploring key themes in this chapter, how death is the last enemy to be destroyed, how Jesus is the first fruits, the prototype of the new humanity, and how because of him, our work in this life is not empty. It's not in vain. So even if you already heard some of this, I invite you to take a second pass with me. Hear it all at once in context. Give it a listen. See what strikes you this time. Paul says to them, and he says to us, now I want to remind you, brothers and sisters, of the gospel I preached to you, which you all received, in which you stand, and by which you are being saved, if you hold fast to the word that I preached to you. Otherwise, you have believed in vain, without understanding. You see, I delivered to you of first importance what I received, that Christ died on account of our sins, according to the scriptures, that he was buried, that he was raised on the third day, according to the scriptures, in fulfillment of the scriptures, and that he appeared to Peter, then to the 12. And then he appeared publicly to more than 500 brothers at the same time, most of whom are still alive, though some have fallen asleep, some have died. And then he appeared to James, then to all the apostles, then last of all, as to one untimely born, he appeared to me. See, I am the least of all the apostles, not worthy to be called an apostle because I persecuted the church of God. But by the grace of God, I am what I am. And God's grace toward me was not in vain. On the contrary, I worked harder than any of them. Though not I, but God's grace with me. So whether it was I or they, so we preached and so you believed. Now, if Christ is proclaimed as raised from the dead, how is it that some of you are saying that there is no resurrection of the dead? Now, if there is no resurrection of the dead, then not even Christ has been raised. And if Christ has not been raised, then our preaching is empty and your faith is empty. And we are found to be misrepresenting God, about whom we testified that he raised Christ from the dead, whom he did not raise from the dead, if it is true that the dead are not raised. Because if the dead are not raised, then not even Christ has been raised. And if Christ is not raised, then your faith is useless. And you are still in your sins. And what is more, those who have died in Christ have perished. If we have hoped in Christ for this life only, we are of all people most to be pitied. But in fact, Christ has been raised from the dead, the first fruits of those who have fallen asleep. You see, since death came through a man, so also by a man has come the resurrection of the dead. Because as in Adam all die, so also in Christ all will be made alive. But each in his own turn, Christ, the first fruits, and then at his coming, those who belong to Christ. Then comes the end when Christ delivers the kingdom over to the one who is God and Father after he has destroyed every rule and authority and power, because it is necessary for him to reign until he has put all his enemies under his feet. And the last enemy to be destroyed is death, because God has put everything under his feet. Now, when it says everything, it is clear that this does not include God himself, who put everything under Christ. But when all things are made subject to Christ, put in service to Christ, then Christ, the Son himself, will also be put in service to him who put all things under him, so that God may be all in all, everything for everyone. Paul continues, but someone will ask, well, how are the dead raised? What kind of body do they come with? Foolish person, what you sow does not come to life unless it first dies. And what you sow into the ground is not the body that is to be, but a bare kernel, a grain of wheat or something. But God gives the seed a body, as he has chosen, and to each kind of seed its own body. Not all flesh is the same. There's one kind for humans, another for animals, another for birds, another for fish. There are heavenly bodies and earthly bodies, but the glory of the heavenly is of one kind, and the glory of the earthly is another. The sun has one kind of glory, the moon has another, stars another, because star differs from star in glory. So it is with the resurrection of the dead. What is sown is perishable. What is raised is imperishable. It is sown in humility. It is raised in glory. It is sown in weakness. It is raised in power. It is sown a natural body. It is raised a body made alive by the Spirit. Now, if there is a natural body, then there is also a body made alive by the Spirit. As it is written, the first man, Adam, a natural creature. The last Adam, the Spirit who gives life. But it is not the one alive by the Spirit who came first, but the natural one was first. And then the one alive by the Spirit, the first human was from the earth, a man of dust. The second human, a man from heaven. as was the man of dust, so also are those who are of dust. As is the man from heaven, so also are those who are of heaven. As we have borne the image of the man of dust, so shall we bear the image of the man from heaven. I am telling you, brothers and sisters, flesh and blood cannot inherit the kingdom of God, nor does the perishable inherit the imperishable. Look, I'm speaking of a mystery. We will not all sleep. We will not all die, but we will be changed in a moment, in the twinkling of an eye, at the last trumpet, because the trumpet will sound and the dead will be raised imperishable. And we shall be changed, because this perishable body must put on the imperishable, and this mortal body must be clothed in immortality. And when the perishable puts on what cannot decay, and the mortal is clothed in what cannot die, then shall come to pass the saying, as it is written, death is swallowed up in victory. Where is your victory, O death? Where is your sting? Because the sting of death is sin, and the power of sin is the law. But thanks be to God who gives us the victory in Jesus Christ, our Lord. Therefore, my beloved brothers, sisters, be steadfast, immovable, always abounding in the work of the Lord, because you know that in the Lord, your labor is not in vain. That's from 1 Corinthians chapter 15. The song that Brian sang for Stacy wasn't at first intended to be a love song. The song is titled "I'll Be." It hit the charts in 1998, peaked at number 5, and has been trending on wedding reception playlists ever since. Maybe you recognize the chorus if you're around my age. It goes, "I'll be your crying shoulder. I'll be love's suicide. I'll be better when I'm older. I'll be the greatest fan of your life." It might not sound like much, but apparently over 1 million Dr. Phil viewers voted it as the best wedding song ever written. The songwriter's original intention, however, was 180 degrees different than how fans have received it. Edwin McCain wrote the song after a bad breakup. He was young, immature, mired in alcoholism and despair, and the song for him was a confession of sins and a prayer of hope. He said that it was his admission of his own self-sabotaged relationship failures, hence the love-suicide line. But it was also a prayer, a plea that he could grow and be a better person. Today, Edwin McCain is in his 50s, and I hear that he's still out there in concert halls playing music and sometimes doing double duty as a bus driver. Some artists feel resentful about being a one-hit wonder, but Edwin is grateful for how the song has given him a second life. He knows why they come. People say to their friends, "Hey, let's go hear the guy who sang that song." And Edwin says, "To be able to put 200 or 300 people in a room just on the back of one song is an unbelievable gift." Now, as for Brian, the choir director I mentioned, he told me later that when he sang this song for Stacy during their first dance, he thought it was just a straightforward love song. But to his older self, the song does speak of grief over failure, but also hope. Hope of being changed into someone better. Someone more loving. And for me, in that crowded concert hall that night, hearing 30 high school boys belting out, I'll be your crying shoulder. And Brian, their director, singing through them. For us, for his bride, wherever she was, I couldn't help but be grateful for second chances. When the Bible says that God will be all in all, it does not mean that we are being dissolved into God like drops in an ocean of divinity. When it says that everything and everyone will be put in subjection in service to Jesus, it does not mean indentured servitude. When it says that Jesus himself will be put in service to God the Father, it does not mean by force. Instead, it means that the Father and the Son and the Holy Spirit are inviting you into God's love song for all people and all creation. This is the ever-expanding way of love, the way to be better, the way of God. It means giving failed and failing people second chances. God is the God of second chances, not for himself, but for us, for others. That's who God is, and that's what love does. Love puts others first. Love gives the self into service. Love is God's song for us. God, the Father, put himself into our service by giving us his greatest treasure, his Son, Jesus. Jesus put himself in our service by being born, by growing with us, by dying on the cross for us, by bearing all our self-sabotaged relationship failures. And he rose from the dead so that we could be changed, to rise with him to a second life, with him singing through us so that God would be all in all. Everything for everyone. Brian told me later that Stacy, his bride, was in fact in the concert hall that night. She had requested that no attention be brought to her, so Brian didn't mention it at the time. That night was for the choir and the audience, and she was happy to put them first. But she did love the song, though. Brian said he was a little nervous about that beforehand. In the name of Jesus, amen.
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1: Taught by Jesus and trusting in his promises, we are bold to pray. Our Father, who art in heaven, hallowed be thy name. Thy kingdom come, thy will be done, on earth as it is in heaven. Give us this day our daily bread, and forgive us our trespasses, as we forgive those who trespass against us. And lead us not into temptation, but deliver us from evil. For thine is the kingdom, and the power, and the glory forever and ever. Amen. The Lord bless you and keep you. The Lord make his face shine on you and be gracious to you. The Lord look upon you with his favor and give you peace. Amen.
0: 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I'm Mark Eicher. 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

0: 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WAWK Radio, 95.5 FM The Hawk, takes no responsibility for the opinions and the statements that are expressed on the program or the topics on the show. 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
1: Good morning. This is Daniel Hayes welcoming you to the Bethel Christian Church program. Today's message will be brought to you by...

0: to be here today. Always a privilege to be in God's house. We're going to talk this morning, kind of the info leading up to where we're going to be next week, being Easter. We're going to talk, I guess, about how we got there, if you will. We're going to be looking in Luke chapter 23, verses 32 to 43, kind of have a context of where we're at. We're going to talk about what happened at the three crosses, what happened for humanity, what happened for people, and how you and I can have hope today because of what happened on that terrible, terrible day. I had a funny experience this week. For whatever reason, maybe because of the way I look, people that I don't know, they'll always ask me questions that sound like this. So, did you play football? Did you wrestle? Yeah, I did both. Yeah, thanks for it. So this guy asked me this, and I made up my mind the next time that someone asked me, I'm going to blow their mind. So a person asked me at the gym, so were you a football player? I'm like, no, cross country. And they looked at me like, I bet you weren't very good. Got to have fun in life. But we're going to look at verses 32 to 43, speaking of, it says, two other men, both criminals, were also led out with him to be executed. When they came to the place called the Skull, where they were crucified, they crucified him along with criminals, one on his right, the other on his left. Jesus said, Father, forgive them, for they do not know what they are doing. And they divide up his clothes by casting lots. The people stood watching, and the rulers even sneered at him. They said, he saved others, let him save himself, if he is the Christ of God, the chosen one. The soldier also came up and mocked him. They offered him wine vinegar and said, if you are the king of the Jews, save yourself. There was a written notice above him which read, this is the king of the Jews. One of the criminals who hung there hurled insults at him. Aren't you the Christ? Save yourself and us. But the other criminal rebuked, don't you fear God, he said, since you are under the same sentence. We are punished justly, for we are getting what our deeds deserve. But the man has done nothing wrong. Then he said, Jesus, remember me when you come into your kingdom. Jesus answered him, I tell you the truth. Today you will be with me in paradise. So we're going to talk about the word from the cross, and what we always know to be true is that the worst of sinners can be saved at the cross. And no doubt, and we can see emphatically this. These two guys were criminals. They had done things that they deserved to be there. They had broken laws of the land and created a situation for their lives. So it was a very negative place for them to be. But they were there for their sin. Jesus was not. I would tell you and encourage you, no matter what your lifestyle is or what your backstory is, there is no sin that is too dark, too ugly, too far down the road that he can't save you. The offender, the vilest of the offenders, I guess, can be saved. But you don't know where I've been or what I've done. That is absolutely true. But he does, and he forgives you, and he loves you just the same. There was no time, I read this the statement, and it said that salvation is free yet costly. The entrance fee into the kingdom of heaven is cost you nothing at all. But once you are in, the annual subscription is all you've got. Is that not true? So when I think about my life, I don't know why my wife every now and again wants to check out if she sees a headstone that looks unique and different. She wants to drive in and check it out up close to something she thinks is a great thing to do. And when she does that, as I look around, I'm reminded how very brief life is. How very quickly life can be over. How very quickly our lives can be changed. As she and the kids were out walking around, sitting in the car, and I was just kind of observing and looking, and I saw things from small children. I saw headstones of teenagers. I saw people in their 20s, 30s, 50s, 80s, 90s, veterans, anybody you can think of. And when I couldn't help but find myself thinking, no matter how that person's life ended, probably like each and every one of us, they probably thought they had a lot of time left. Isn't that how we think? I've got a whole lot of time, and it's going to get better as we go? And we blink, and the next thing you know, we're a lot older. I saw one of my friends eating lunch with my son or dinner with my son the other day. And we were talking about our kids. I hadn't seen him since high school. And he's like, oh, my gosh. He's talking about our kids are driving. He said, Sean, we are old, man. We're getting our 40s. This is how old our parents were when we used to hang out. Life goes so very fast. And in my mind, I don't feel like I'm 40, but in my back and my hips, when I get out of bed, I absolutely feel like I'm 40 plus. But life, it goes so very quickly. And it moves on so very fast, and we have no guarantees. James Russell Lowe said this, and what a wonderful thing that he said, talking about the dual tug that goes on in our life. He said, once to every man, a nation comes a moment to decide. In the strife of truth and falsehood for the good or the evil side, some great cause, God's new Messiah, offering each the bloom or blight. Parts the goats upon the left and the sheep upon the right. And the choice goes by forever twixt the darkness and that light. I would tell you as you go through life, be careful what you commit yourself to. Be careful what you sign up to do with your life. Be careful what you sign up to do with your time. Because the next thing you know, you're going to wake up and ask yourself the question, how did I get here? I didn't plan on getting here. I mean, I thought I was just having fun. Then the fun we started having eventually, it's not very much fun. Growing up, and I'm not saying anything negative or ugly about my mom, but when we grew up, she made choices as a 16 or 17-year-old kid that she still struggles with today. She still struggles with the same addictions and same problems that she did when she was 16 or 17 years old. And I'm 40, so she is 56 right now. She didn't plan on being there, right? She planned on having fun. And that's her struggle today. She didn't sign up for that knowing there'd be a lot of heartache and a lot of problems and a lot of challenges. But that's the way sin is. It looks so wonderful and fun and so tempting. And we think to ourselves, this possibly couldn't harm me that much. After all, I'm just having fun. But we get to a point where it's not fun anymore. I got saved when I was a young kid, 17 years old. But the things I was involved in, they became not fun to me anymore. And I was trapped. And I saw my life going down a very trapped, familiar path that I grew up around. And I didn't want that for my life. But I didn't know how to get free from that until I met Jesus Christ. And he showed me a new path and a new way. It was new to me. I'm thankful that we have God deals with our conscience, right? Always remember there is salvation at the cross. So we're going to talk about this morning six or seven different words that God gives us in this sermon. This is the first one. John 19, 26 and 27, it says this. Jesus said to his mother, "Dear woman, here is your son. And the disciple, here is your mother." Is that funny that... And amazing how God speaks to sinners. And this is a wider implication of the great salvation that each and every one of us are offered. It illuminates the relationship of love. Psychologists once said there are things that men and women want more than anything, mostly men, and they are power and love. And isn't it ironic that Jesus gives us both of these things in this statement? He gives us unconditional love, which I believe is what men really want the most. And he also gives power to be in control of our life. So at the cross, this is what it says. Greater love has no man than one who laid down his life for his friends. It goes on, the most popular verse. For God so loved the world that he gave his one and only son, that whoever believes in him shall not perish, but have everlasting life. Those are important promises on love. And I wonder, when I think about love and this dynamic that was going on there, there was his mother, still his mother. She raised him, and now her son is in this terrible, terrible predicament. And I wonder what thoughts were passing through Mary's mind as she saw her son in these very extreme, ugly circumstances. Do you remember what was said to her in the temple when he was born, when Jesus was a very young child? Do you remember what the prophet said? I'm going to read it. This child is destined to cause the failing and rising of many in Israel, and there'd be a sign that would be spoken against, so the thoughts of many hearts would be revealed. And it goes on. This is a part that I think she probably remembered. And a sword will pierce your own soul too. Imagine if that was your son. Imagine if that was your child. And it was in that moment. It was in that very brief moment that her heart was being pierced with the pain and the agony of what her child had to go through. I tell you, if you've ever been hurt because of your kids, you're in good company. It was suffering for his mother to see him on the cross. What pain and agony as a mother. I did things before I came to Christ. I won't tell you what all of them are, but things I'm very ashamed of, and I wish 100 times over I would not have done, but I did them. And there was nothing. It didn't matter what the sheriff department said, the state police said to me. It didn't matter what anybody else in my life said, my coaches, my teachers. I didn't care what they had to say. But when my grandmother spoke to me, and it wasn't yelling, when I saw the hurt in her face, that was enough for me that I knew I had to make a different lifestyle choices. Because when you have someone that loves you unconditionally, that is all you need in this world. Do you remember what Jesus did? He wept over the rebellious people, the people who didn't like him, didn't care about him. And this is the part I'm just enamored with, this part of the passage. He's so very touched seeing his mother there, seeing her hurting. He can feel her hurt. Think about this. He knows her, what she's thinking. He knows her pain. He can feel her pain specifically because he was human, but he was also God. So he can feel and see all that. And I always wondered as I read it, but he refers to her not as mother, but as woman. Isn't that amazing? Have you ever wondered why that seems like calling her mother would be the more tender thing, right? We know Jesus' character. He never lacks consideration. He never lacks compassion. He always cares at the highest level. And I would tell you, as I read that, what I recognize is that was the most loving thing he could say to her at that time. And I'm going to tell you why I believe that. He's telling her, listen, you going forward for the rest of the day and the rest of your life, no longer think of me as your son, but think of me as your Savior. You're going to hurt, but you're going to hurt in a different kind of way. You're going to suffer, but I want you to suffer, if you will, as losing your Savior, not your son. Look at me as Lord, I guess is what he's telling her. There'll be suffering, but it'll be of a different nature. When I think of Mary's emotional suffering, I think what he was telling her to do is, hey, listen, here going forward, I understand you're my mother. But I want you to look at me as Savior, more of a adoration. Because I'm dying for your sins as well as all of theirs. Right? So Jesus, this is the way he ministered to the brokenhearted. At the cross we see that all barriers are broken. There are no strongholds that can hold us down in life anymore. And think about, when I think of Mary, here's what I think of about her. She represents all the women of the world. Think about this, in that culture, even a little bit today, they were treated very inferior everywhere they went. And they say, no longer do you have to go into a place and feel inferior because who you are. No longer do you have to feel inferior because you're a female instead of a male. No longer do you have to feel inferior because of some of the baggage you have in your life. That's what he's telling all of mankind. It doesn't matter your age, your race, your sex. None of that matters. Because when you're part of Christ's family, you're just part of his family. John, when he's speaking to John, it didn't take a long explanation, right? He said John took her to his home and kind of took care of her. I think the word of the cross sometimes when I think about it is the least theological, but the most practical application of Bible and Scripture in this message. The word tells us there's love at the cross. There's love to be received. There is love to be shared, right? We are to love one another from this point. We can learn that when we go to the cross, it is our do-over, if you will. The chance where we can say, no longer will I be accountable for my sins to a certain extent. I'll give them to you and I'll have a new start. I have salvation and I get a do-over, if you will, of all my sins. My neighbors, my family, my peers, my community, they might remember my sins, but in God's sight, it's no longer remembered. And that's a wonderful place to be. Fourth word, my God, why have you forsaken me? It says, isn't that what a depth in that cry? As the darkness came around God's soul as he paid the ultimate price. He was man the whole time he was on earth, but he was just as much God. And this darkness comes all around him. It's symbolic. When you read this, it's very symbolic, and it makes so much sense that as this was happening, not even the light could shine on the earth. Wave after wave, I could imagine, swept over his consciousness. And this is what it says. He who knew no sin was made to be sin for us, that we might be the righteousness of God in him. This is what Jesus said in 16:33. Yet I am not alone, for my Father is with me. Meaning, wherever I go, I will be in the presence of my Father, is what he's saying. He was confident in that. But for 3 hours, while he was on that cross, his Father had to step away. He couldn't bear to look. He had to step away, and the whole world turned dark. And for 3 hours, all the weight, all the pressure, all the oppression of mankind rested on his shoulders. All of your sins, all of my sins, put him there. He was punished for our sins. I've read this quote. It's phenomenal. Christ, self-emptying, was not a single act of bereavement, but a growing of poor and poorer. Until at last nothing was left of him but a piece of ground where he could weep and a cross where he could die. Never before had he stood completely alone. Think about that for a minute. Never before had his Father not been with him. Never before had it been a situation where he didn't have the confidence knowing that, hey, I may be separate, but Dad is with me. My Father's with me. God is with me and part of me. But he doesn't lose sight. This is a wonderful thing, the fifth word that he says in John 19:28. He says, I thirst. The hours of torture took a tremendous toll on the body of Christ. Tremendous toll. Execution by crucifixion was not sudden death like being at a firing squad. It was slow, painful agony meant to be the most pain you could endure before you died. It was long. It was drawn out. It was lingering. Under the eastern sun. In a crucifixion, your wounds and the way they would do things, your hands and your extremities would be inflamed very quickly and swollen to the point of misery, which would result in fever and thirst, and soon your body would be dehydrated. This is what the prophecy says. I am poured out like water, and all my bones are out of joint. My heart has turned like potsherd, and my tongue sticks to the roof of my mouth. The sufferings of Christ were very real. Even though he was the Son of God, he felt them every much as you and I would. Jesus earlier referred to, they tried to drug him, if you will, to help him ease the pain. When it says that they dipped a spun in vinegar, and they were trying to numb the pain for him. And this is what it says. They gave me vinegar for my thirst in Psalm 69:21. He predicted in prophecy that would happen. Still yet, he didn't take any shortcuts. I'm glad this morning that when it came to my salvation, when it came to yours, Jesus Christ was not in the shortcut and easy way business. He would not fit in with our culture today. We want everything easy. We want everything fast. We want no cost, and we want no accountability. But that's not the way Jesus exampled to you and I to live and how to carry on our life. Lastly, we're going to be done in just a minute. It says, it is finished in John 19:30, meaning it was accomplished, meaning it was the end of an era. It was the end of that era of his life and the beginning of the new era. That's the part where you and I come in and have the opportunity to be saved. It says this, put enmity between you and the woman, between your offspring and hers. He will crush your head and you will strike his heel. That's what it said in Genesis 3:15, speaking of what is coming down the line. And that's where we find ourselves in the passages this morning, this great, enormous struggle between Satan and God, fighting over this earth, if you will. And when God sent his Son, Jesus Christ, to earth, that gave you and I our opportunity. He didn't say, I like that he didn't say, I'm finished. He said, it is finished. It is finished. Not I'm finished, but it is finished. The job I came to do is now at an end. Why? I don't have to do anything anymore, because from this point on, mankind has an opportunity. And that's where we, as Christians, can say, I accept Jesus Christ. And we can be part of that wonderful blessing. It would be like if you were to rubber stamp, paid in full. That's what happened when Jesus Christ died on the cross. All of our debt has been settled. It's the very essence, if you will, of the gospel. That is the whole message. That is the whole theme. That the Redeemer has paid the price for our redemption. Seventh word, and then we'll talk about this. We'll build on this going into Sunday. Father, into your hands I commit my spirit. I like what he says on that part. He says, that very part of that passage when it begins, he doesn't say, Father, give them what they got coming. If you could really let them have it, that would be great. He says, Father, forgive them. Forgive them. And he goes on and says, I lay my life down on my own accord. I'm doing it on my own. I'm choosing to be a sacrifice. I lay my life on the sacrificial altar. But I trust in you, O Lord. You are my God. My times, he says, are in your hands. My day in this life is all about you. See, when he gave his life, it wasn't so he could get high fives, but because of humanity mattered to him. He found security in his Father's hands, and he said, Father, receive my spirit. The door was open for all of mankind, all of humanity that wanted to be saved. That is where we get our opportunity to be Christians. That is where we get our opportunity to serve. We're going to close, if you would please stand.
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0: Check it out. I'm Chris DeMeo, Fox News. President Trump says he's reviewing a new Iranian proposal to end the war, but he's not getting his hopes up. This as the ongoing U.S. blockade of the Strait of Hormuz continues.
1: Iran is signaling it's preparing for renewed conflict with the U.S., even as President Trump is reviewing a new proposal from Tehran to end the war. Trump, though, says the offer is unlikely to be accepted. He's repeatedly stressed a deal must guarantee Iran must never get a nuclear weapon and that the Strait of Hormuz is fully reopened. Until then, he says the U.S. blockade on Iran will stay in place. Meantime, Iran's parliament is poised to pass new restrictions on which ships can pass through the vital waterway. In Washington, the Trump administration is pushing back on the 60-day war powers deadline, arguing fighting ended with last month's ceasefire. Critics say the clock did not stop and still hit the mark Friday.
0: That's Fox's Chanley Painter. The U.S. has warned shipping companies about possible sanctions for paying Iran to pass safely through the Strait of Hormuz. Well, the 152nd running of the Roses won't soon be forgotten. Fox's Jay Berman has the Kentucky Derby wrap-up.
2: Golden Tempo made history as the 19-horse pulled off an improbable stretch run from the outside. It edged out co-favorite Renegade. That makes Sherry DeVoe the first female trainer to have a horse win the Derby. DeVoe is just the second female trainer to win any Triple Crown race after Jenna Antonucci with Arcangelo in the 2023 Belmont Stakes. The race went on with just 18 horses after Great White was a late scratch for flipping and throwing his jockey. But again, Golden Tempo, your champ. Jay Berman, Fox News.
0: President Trump says that the U.S. will reduce the number of troops in Germany a lot further than the withdrawal of 5,000. The U.S. currently has about 38,000 troops stationed in Germany. 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
4: It is going to be a warmer end to the weekend with mostly sunny skies. High temperature today should be up to right around 62 degrees. Then for tonight, partly cloudy, we'll see an overnight low down to about 40 degrees. And then we'll see sunshine on Monday with a chance of thunderstorms on Monday night, high up to 74. And we'll look for a chance of thunderstorms, especially on Tuesday, with a high of 65.
3: I'm meteorologist Greg.

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6: It is going to be a warmer end to the weekend with mostly sunny skies. High temperature today should be up to right around 62 degrees. Then for tonight, partly cloudy, we'll see an overnight low down to about 40 degrees. And then we'll see sunshine on Monday with a chance of thunderstorms on Monday night, high up to 74. And we'll look for a chance of thunderstorms, especially on Tuesday, with a high of 65.
5: I'm meteorologist Greg Schaap with your forecast on 95.5 FM, Classic Hits, The Hawk.

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9: 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Baker's is open Monday through Friday from 8 to 6, and Saturday from 8 to 2. You'll be glad you stopped at Baker's.

0: Check it out. I'm Chris DeMeo, Fox News. President Trump says he's reviewing a new Iranian proposal to end the war, but he's not getting his hopes up. This as the ongoing U.S. blockade of the Strait of Hormuz continues.
1: Iran is signaling it's preparing for renewed conflict with the U.S., even as President Trump is reviewing a new proposal from Tehran to end the war. Trump, though, says the offer is unlikely to be accepted. He's repeatedly stressed a deal must guarantee Iran must never get a nuclear weapon and that the Strait of Hormuz is fully reopened. Until then, he says the U.S. blockade on Iran will stay in place. Meantime, Iran's parliament is poised to pass new restrictions on which ships can pass through the vital waterway. In Washington, the Trump administration is pushing back on the 60-day war powers deadline, arguing fighting ended with last month's ceasefire. Critics say the clock did not stop and still hit the mark Friday.
0: That's Fox's Chanley Painter. The U.S. has warned shipping companies about possible sanctions for paying Iran to pass safely through the Strait of Hormuz. Well, the 152nd running of the Roses won't soon be forgotten. Fox's Jay Berman has the Kentucky Derby wrap-up.
2: Golden Tempo made history as the 19-horse pulled off an improbable stretch run from the outside. It edged out co-favorite Renegade. That makes Sherry DeVoe the first female trainer to have a horse win the Derby. DeVoe is just the second female trainer to win any Triple Crown race after Jenna Antonucci with Arcangelo in the 2020.

0: I'm meteorologist Greg Schopp with your forecast being brought to you by Shepherd's Chevrolet Buick GMC. It is going to be a warmer end to the weekend with mostly sunny skies. High temperature today should be up to right around 62 degrees. Then for tonight, partly cloudy, we'll see an overnight low down to about 40 degrees. And then we'll see sunshine on Monday with a chance of thunderstorms on Monday night, high up to 74. And we'll look for a chance of thunderstorms, especially on Tuesday, with a high of 65. I'm meteorologist Greg Schaub with your forecast on 95.5 FM, Classic Hits the Hawk.
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8: It is going to be a warmer end to the weekend with mostly sunny skies. High temperature today should be up to right around 62 degrees. Then for tonight, partly cloudy, we'll see an overnight low down to about 40 degrees. And then we'll see sunshine on Monday with a chance of thunderstorms on Monday night, high up to 74. And we'll look for a chance of thunderstorms, especially on Tuesday, with a high of 65.
7: I'm meteorologist Greg Schaap with your forecast on 95.5 FM, Classic Hits, The Hawk.

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11: 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Bakers is open Monday through Friday from 8 to 6, and Saturday from 8 to 2. You'll be glad you stopped at Bakers.

0: check it out. I'm Chris DeMeo, Fox News. President Trump says he's reviewing a new Iranian proposal to end the war, but he's not getting his hopes up. This as the ongoing U.S. blockade of the Strait of Hormuz continues.
1: Iran is signaling it's preparing for renewed conflict with the U.S., even as President Trump is reviewing a new proposal from Tehran to end the war. Trump, though, says the offer is unlikely to be accepted. He's repeatedly stressed a deal must guarantee Iran must never get a nuclear weapon and that the Strait of Hormuz is fully reopened. Until then, he says the U.S. blockade on Iran will stay in place. Meantime, Iran's parliament is poised to pass new restrictions on which ships can pass through the vital waterway. In Washington, the Trump administration is pushing back on the 60-day war powers deadline, arguing fighting ended with last month's ceasefire. Critics say the clock did not stop and still hit the mark Friday.
0: That's Fox's Chanley Painter. The U.S. has warned shipping companies about possible sanctions for paying Iran to pass safely through the Strait of Hormuz. Well, the 152nd running of the Roses won't soon be forgotten. Fox's Jay Berman has the Kentucky Derby wrap-up.
2: Golden Tempo made history as the 19-horse pulled off an improbable stretch run from the outside. It edged out co-favorite Renegade. That makes Sherry DeVoe the first female trainer to have a horse win the Derby. DeVoe is just the second female trainer to win any Triple Crown race after Jenna Antonucci with Arcangelo in the 2023 Belmont Stakes. The race went on with just 18 horses after Great White was a late scratch for flipping and throwing his jockey. But again, Golden Tempo, your champ. Jay Berman, Fox News.
0: President Trump says that the U.S. will reduce the number of troops in Germany a lot further than the withdrawal of 5,000. The U.S. currently has about 38,000 troops stationed in Germany. 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
4: It is going to be a warmer end to the weekend with mostly sunny skies. High temperature today should be up to right around 62 degrees. Then for tonight, partly cloudy, we'll see an overnight low down to about 40 degrees. And then we'll see sunshine on Monday with a chance of thunderstorms on Monday night, high up to 74. And we'll look for a chance of thunderstorms, especially on Tuesday, with a high of 65.
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7: It is going to be a warmer end to the weekend with mostly sunny skies. High temperature today should be up to right around 62 degrees. Then for tonight, partly cloudy, we'll see an overnight low down to about 40 degrees. And then we'll see sunshine on Monday with a chance of thunderstorms on Monday night, high up to 74. And we'll look for a chance of thunderstorms, especially on Tuesday, with a high of 65.
6: I'm meteorologist Greg Schaap with your forecast on 95.5 FM, Classic Hits, The Hawk.

ticket in hand to give to my friend, a one-way trip to his hometown. Asleep in the sand, I reached out my hand to find that his body was cold.

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10: 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Baker's is open Monday through Friday from 8 to 6, and Saturday from 8 to 2. You'll be glad you stopped at Baker's.

0: Check it out. I'm Chris DeMeo, Fox News. President Trump says he's reviewing a new Iranian proposal to end the war, but he's not getting his hopes up. This as the ongoing U.S. blockade of the Strait of Hormuz continues.
1: Iran is signaling it's preparing for renewed conflict with the U.S., even as President Trump is reviewing a new proposal from Tehran to end the war. Trump, though, says the offer is unlikely to be accepted. He's repeatedly stressed a deal must guarantee Iran must never get a nuclear weapon and that the Strait of Hormuz is fully reopened. Until then, he says the U.S. blockade on Iran will stay in place. Meantime, Iran's parliament is poised to pass new restrictions on which ships can pass through the vital waterway. In Washington, the Trump administration is pushing back on the 60-day war powers deadline, arguing fighting ended with last month's ceasefire. Critics say the clock did not stop and still hit the mark Friday.
0: That's Fox's Chanley Painter. The U.S. has warned shipping companies about possible sanctions for paying Iran to pass safely through the Strait of Hormuz. Well, the 152nd running of the Roses won't soon be forgotten. Fox's Jay Berman has the Kentucky Derby wrap-up.
2: Golden Tempo made history as the 19-horse pulled off an improbable stretch run from the outside. It edged out co-favorite Renegade. That makes Sherry DeVoe the first female trainer to have a horse win the Derby. DeVoe is just the second female trainer to win any Triple Crown race after Jenna Antonucci with Arcangelo in the 2023 Belmont Stakes. The race went on with just 18 horses after Great White was a late scratch for flipping and throwing his jockey. But again, Golden Tempo, your champ. Jay Berman, Fox News.
0: President Trump says that the U.S. will reduce the number of troops in Germany a lot further than the withdrawal of 5,000. The U.S. currently has about 38,000 troops stationed in Germany. 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
4: It is going to be a warmer end to the weekend with mostly sunny skies. High temperature today should be up to right around 62 degrees. Then for tonight, partly cloudy, we'll see an overnight low down to about 40 degrees. And then we'll see sunshine on Monday with a chance of thunderstorms on Monday night, high up to 74. And we'll look for a chance of thunderstorms, especially on Tuesday, with a high of 65.
3: I'm meteorologist Greg Schaap with your forecast on 95.5 FM, Classic Hits the Hawk.
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7: It is going to be a warmer end to the weekend with mostly sunny skies. High temperature today should be up to right around 62 degrees. Then for tonight, partly cloudy, we'll see an overnight low down to about 40 degrees. And then we'll see sunshine on Monday with a chance of thunderstorms on Monday night, high up to 74. And we'll look for a chance of thunderstorms, especially on Tuesday, with a high of 65.
6: I'm meteorologist Greg Schaap with your forecast on 95.5 FM, Classic Hits, The Hawk.

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12: 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Turn at the stoplight for the entrance to Parkview Noble Hospital, and Baker's is right there on your left. Baker's is open Monday through Friday from 8 to 6, and Saturday from 8 to 2. You'll be glad you stopped at Baker's.

0: Check it out. I'm Chris DeMeo, Fox News. President Trump says he's reviewing a new Iranian proposal to end the war, but he's not getting his hopes up. This as the ongoing U.S. blockade of the Strait of Hormuz continues.
1: Iran is signaling it's preparing for renewed conflict with the U.S., even as President Trump is reviewing a new proposal from Tehran to end the war. Trump, though, says the offer is unlikely to be accepted. He's repeatedly stressed a deal must guarantee Iran must never get a nuclear weapon and that the Strait of Hormuz is fully reopened. Until then, he says the U.S. blockade on Iran will stay in place. Meantime, Iran's parliament is poised to pass new restrictions on which ships can pass through the vital waterway. In Washington, the Trump administration is pushing back on the 60-day war powers deadline, arguing fighting ended with last month's ceasefire. Critics say the clock did not stop and still hit the mark Friday.
0: That's Fox's Chanley Painter. The U.S. has warned shipping companies about possible sanctions for paying Iran to pass safely through the Strait of Hormuz. Well, the 152nd running of the Roses won't soon be forgotten. Fox's Jay Berman has the Kentucky Derby wrap-up.
2: Golden Tempo made history as the 19-horse pulled off an improbable stretch run from the outside. It edged out co-favorite Renegade. That makes Sherry DeVoe the first female trainer to have a horse win the

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2: It is going to be a warmer end to the weekend with mostly sunny skies. High temperature today should be up to right around 62 degrees. Then for tonight, partly cloudy, we'll see an overnight low down to about 40 degrees. And then we'll see sunshine on Monday with a chance of thunderstorms on Monday night, high up to 74. And we'll look for a chance of thunderstorms, especially on Tuesday, with a high of 65.
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0: 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Baker's is open Monday through Friday from 8 to 6, and Saturday from 8 to 2. You'll be glad you stopped at Baker's.
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2: I'm meteorologist Greg Schaap with your forecast being brought to you by Shepherd's Chevrolet Buick GMC.
3: It is going to be a warmer end to the weekend with mostly sunny skies. High temperature today should be up to right around 62 degrees. Then for tonight, partly cloudy, we'll see an overnight low down to about 40 degrees. And then we'll see sunshine on Monday with a chance of thunderstorms on Monday night, high up to 74. And we'll look for a chance of thunderstorms, especially on Tuesday, with a high of 65.
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But you know what truth is? It's that little baby you're holding, and it's that man you fought with this morning, the same one you're going to make love with tonight.

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2: 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Baker's is open Monday through Friday from 8 to 6, and Saturday from 8 to 2. You'll be glad you stopped at Baker's.

0: Check it out. I'm Chris DeMeo, Fox News. President Trump says he's reviewing a new Iranian proposal to end the war, but he's not getting his hopes up. This as the ongoing U.S. blockade of the Strait of Hormuz continues.
1: Iran is signaling it's preparing for renewed conflict with the U.S., even as President Trump is reviewing a new proposal from Tehran to end the war. Trump, though, says the offer is unlikely to be accepted. He's repeatedly stressed a deal must guarantee Iran must never get a nuclear weapon and that the Strait of Hormuz is fully reopened. Until then, he says the U.S. blockade on Iran will stay in place. Meantime, Iran's parliament is poised to pass new restrictions on which ships can pass through the vital waterway. In Washington, the Trump administration is pushing back on the 60-day war powers deadline, arguing fighting ended with last month's ceasefire. Critics say the clock did not stop and still hit the mark Friday.
0: That's Fox's Chanley Painter. The U.S. has warned shipping companies about possible sanctions for paying Iran to pass safely through the Strait of Hormuz. Well, the 152nd running of the Roses won't soon be forgotten. Fox's Jay Berman has the Kentucky Derby wrap-up.
2: Golden Tempo made history as the 19-horse pulled off an improbable stretch run from the outside. It edged out co-favorite Renegade. That makes Sherry DeVoe the first female trainer to have a horse win the Derby. DeVoe is just the second female trainer to win any Triple Crown race after Jenna Antonucci with Arcangelo in the 2023 Belmont Stakes. The race went on with just 18 horses after Great White was a late scratch for flipping and throwing his jockey. But again, Golden Tempo, your champ. Jay Berman, Fox News.
0: President Trump says that the U.S. will reduce the number of troops in Germany a lot further than the withdrawal of 5,000. The U.S. currently has about 38,000 troops stationed in Germany. 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
4: It is going to be a warmer end to the weekend with mostly sunny skies. High temperature today should be up to right around 62 degrees. Then for tonight, partly cloudy, we'll see an overnight low down to about 40 degrees. And then we'll see sunshine on Monday with a chance of thunderstorms on Monday night, high up to 74. And we'll look for a chance of thunderstorms, especially on Tuesday, with a high of 65.
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It is going to be a warmer end to the weekend with mostly sunny skies. High temperature today should be up to right around 62 degrees. Then for tonight, partly cloudy, we'll see an overnight low down to about 40 degrees. And then we'll see sunshine on Monday with a chance of thunderstorms on Monday night, high up to 74. And we'll look for a chance of thunderstorms, especially on Tuesday, with a high of 65. I'm meteorologist Greg Schaap with your forecast on 95.5 FM, Classic Hits, The Hawk.

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0: Check It Out. I'm Chris DeMeo, Fox News. President Trump says he's reviewing a new Iranian proposal to end the war, but he's not getting his hopes up. This as the ongoing U.S. blockade of the Strait of Hormuz continues.
1: Iran is signaling it's preparing for renewed conflict with the U.S., even as President Trump is reviewing a new proposal from Tehran to end the war. Trump, though, says the offer is unlikely to be accepted. He's repeatedly stressed a deal must guarantee Iran must never get a nuclear weapon and that the Strait of Hormuz is fully reopened. Until then, he says the U.S. blockade on Iran will stay in place. Meantime, Iran's parliament is poised to pass new restrictions on which ships can pass through the vital waterway. In Washington, the Trump administration is pushing back on the 60-day war powers deadline, arguing fighting ended with last month's ceasefire. Critics say the clock did not stop and still hit the mark Friday.
0: That's Fox's Chandley Painter. The U.S. has warned shipping companies about possible sanctions for paying Iran to pass safely through the Strait of Hormuz. Well, the 152nd running of the Roses won't soon be forgotten. Fox's Jay Berman has the Kentucky Derby wrap-up.
2: Golden Tempo made history as the 19-horse pulled off an improbable stretch run from the outside. It edged out co-favorite Renegade. That makes Sherry DeVoe the first female trainer to have a horse win the Derby. DeVoe is just the second female trainer to win any Triple Crown race after Jenna Antonucci with Arcangelo in the 2023 Belmont Stakes. The race went on with just 18 horses after Great White was a late scratch for flipping and throwing his jockey. But again, Golden Tempo, your champ. Jay Berman, Fox News.
0: President Trump says that the U.S. will reduce the number of troops in Germany a lot further than the withdrawal of 5,000. The U.S. currently has about 38,000 troops stationed in Germany. 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
4: It is going to be a warmer end to the weekend with mostly sunny skies. High temperature today should be up to

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It is going to be a warmer end to the weekend with mostly sunny skies. High temperature today should be up to right around 62 degrees. Then for tonight, partly cloudy, we'll see an overnight low down to about 40 degrees. And then we'll see sunshine on Monday with a chance of thunderstorms on Monday night, high up to 74. And we'll look for a chance of thunderstorms, especially on Tuesday, with a high of 65. I'm meteorologist Greg Schaap with your forecast on 95.5 FM, Classic Hits, The Hawk.

0: wants the lead from his teammate now as he'll dive to the bottom of the racetrack. He'll try it in two, barely squeezes ahead of Hamlin. Hamlin gives him a shot in the short.
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2: The storylines run deep heading into today's Worth 400 here at Texas Motor Speedway. As last week, Carson Hocevar finally broke the seal on Victory Lane with a wildly popular win at Talladega Super Speedway. But when it comes to wins, three veteran drivers are coming up on the one-year anniversary since their most recent. It's been 12 months since defending Worth 400 winner Joey Logano went to Victory Lane. Next weekend will mark the one-year anniversary for Kyle Larson's last win, and when the series heads to Charlotte Motor Speedway Memorial Day weekend, that will mark the one-year anniversary for Ross Chastain. And as Texas Motor Speedway celebrates its 30th season of racing, there have been nine different winners in the last nine seasons here in Fort Worth. Who will celebrate with a cowboy hat in Victory Lane? Find out as our pre-race coverage for the Worth 400 from Texas Motor Speedway is coming up next.
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4: Welcome to Fort Worth, Texas, site of today's Worth 400 NASCAR Cup Series race. Alongside Nick Yeoman, my name is Brad Gilley. We are getting ready for 400 miles of action here today. We've already seen some great racing on Friday night from the NASCAR Craftsman Truck Series, where Carson Hocevar went to victory lane yesterday. It was Kyle Larson winning in the O'Reilly Auto Parts Series, Andy's Frozen Custard 340. And today, Nick Yeoman, well, we've got a very popular driver who is starting up front.
6: Yeah, that is Carson Hocevar, the winner at Talladega, who might just be NASCAR's newest star, and he backed it up not only by winning that truck race on Friday night, but grabbing pole position. What a weekend, Brad, it has been for that Spire Motorsports team. Not only do they go 1-2 in the truck race with Hocevar winning and Kyle Busch finishing in second, but yesterday they back it up in qualifying with Carson Hocevar winning the pole, and his teammate Daniel Suarez is going to start to his outside.
4: Yeah, and by the way, Daniel Suarez yesterday in practice actually had a left rear tire go down. He stopped his car on the apron between turns 1 and 2 and was trying to get a toe or a push or something. They were worried about scraping the underbody. Daniel ended up backing up all the way down the apron, all the way down pit road, and we had a little stoppage in practice while he got his car set, and he was one of the last drivers to go out and just laid down a blistering lap. Not one quite so blistering as his teammate, but very close. The difference between the top two starters, Carson Hocevar, 191.340. His teammate, Daniel Suarez, 191.320. That is close.
6: That is absolutely hauling the mail around Texas Motor Speedway. Brad, we've already had a great day. We've had a great concert from country star Chris Jansen. We've seen some young men and women swearing in to be a part of our United States military. A lot of a party atmosphere. In fact, the fans are still that on the start-finish line, jumping around, having a good time. There's some drivers who are looking to have a good time here at Texas Motor Speedway and in badly need of a good performance. And I can't look any further from the defending winner of this race, Joey Logano, who has not won a race since, and he's got his work cut out for him today, starting 23rd. That pace hasn't been there with that Team Penske Ford, but we'll see if Joey Logano can dust off a little magic and find his way back to victory lane today.
4: You know, and here's the other thing. The pace hasn't been there. He keeps dropping in the standings. He was a part of the big 24-car pileup at Talladega Super Speedway and is literally one spot above the bubble when it comes to being in chase contention after 10 races. But guess what? Not even just Joey Logano. Teammate Ryan Blaney, who has been fast all year, has already been to victory lane with the big win at Phoenix. He'll start 31st today, but it seems like the shining star right now of Team Penske is Austin Cindric, who's actually going to roll off from the 13th starting spot.
6: Yeah, Cindric's been on a nice little roll here over the past couple weeks. Another driver nursing a winless streak, 34 races to be exact, is Kyle Larson. Brad, he's had a busy weekend already here at Texas Motor Speedway. He's taken home a couple trophies, and I know he'd like to take home the big one today.
4: Yeah, we mentioned that he won yesterday's Andy's Frozen Custard 340 O'Reilly Auto Parts Series race. Thursday night, he won in the High Limit Sprint Car Series at the dirt track. Last night didn't quite have as much success, finished 7th, but Aaron Reitzel actually won that high limit race as well. Larson needs another trophy, as we mentioned. He's our reigning champion, but he's still coming up on the one-year anniversary of his last win. That happened May 11th of 2025 in Kansas.
6: Brad, two Chevrolets on the front row with Hocevar and Suarez. The Ford of Chris Buescher is going to start 3rd, but boy, you got to keep an eye on those Toyotas, especially the mile and a half. So we've raced on 2 of them so far this year, Las Vegas and Kansas, and Toyota's gone to victory lane in both of those races.
4: Yes, they have. In fact, Toyota has led the most laps in 8 of the first 10 races this season, and of course, the big winners this year, Tyler Reddick with 5 trips to victory lane. Denny Hamlin got the big win at Las Vegas Motor Speedway. Ty Gibbs picked up his first career victory as well at Bristol Motor Speedway. The other winners this year, non-Toyota drivers, we talk about Ryan Blaney. Chase Elliott has won for Chevrolet, and most recently, Carson Hocevar as well. We'll come back. You're going to hear some of the starting lineup, and we'll also introduce you to our Napa Auto Parts pit reporters from Texas Motor Speedway.
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4: 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Welcome back to Texas Motor Speedway alongside Nick Yeoman. My name is Brad Gilley. We have a nice military band actually playing on the pre-race platform out there. Really cool way to start the day here at Texas as we get set for the Worth 400. We have three Napa Auto Parts pit reporters joining us today. 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Our Napa pit reporters, Brett McMillan, Heather DeBow, and the man we go to now, Mr. Alan Cavana.
16: Well, one driver in my section of pit road today is Bubba Wallace, who's starting at the tail end of the field in a backup car today. We know this track can be treacherous, and it bit Bubba in practice. Running all alone, the car just snapped loose right into the wall, the damage too much to repair. The team spent 6 hours on Saturday afternoon thrashing on the backup car, moving the engine over, rewrapping the paint scheme. I had a long talk with Bubba's crew chief this morning, Charles DeNike, as the team continued to work on the car in the garage. Charles broke it down methodically, saying we need to be in the top 25 by the end of stage one. We have to stay on the lead lap, and then we can start the attack toward the front. His Toyota, Bubba's Toyota, should have speed, but there is nothing easy about this track. We're going to talk with Bubba here in a few minutes and ask him about that very challenge, Heather DeBow.
17: Well, Alan, a guy I'm keeping my eye on today is the number 8 of Kyle Busch. Now, it's no secret that RCR has been struggling this season, and Kyle said this week that he is full in and committed and has never worked as hard as he has in the last 4 years at RCR than he did in the whole 15 years he was with JGR in terms of trying to get the train back on tracks and to be better as an organization. Now, he said, we're all in this together, digging in to improve, and obviously, we're not where we need to be. So they made a change, and that change came in the crew chief of Andy Street. Now, he and Kyle have a previous working relationship from working 5 races together last year, and that's been instrumental in the reason why they chose him for that role. Now, for those that don't know, Andy Street has served as performance director for RCR in 2026, and he brings more than 20 years of experience to that team across multiple roles. But one thing Andy brings to the table that's a little bit different is he has a simpler mentality about how he looks at things in terms of the way that he makes it make sense in his mind, and he doesn't believe that you just have to rely on the computer. In fact, I talked to him earlier, and he said, sometimes the sim data, what it's showing us, maybe it's not correct. So I like to go back to the basics and try things and be a little bit more methodical about these race cars and not rely on computers only. But he said the overall goal for them here moving forward is to get their program to where their teammate Austin Dillon and that 3 team have been this year. And as far as Texas for today, a good day for them would be a top 15. 2019, and anything better than that, Andy said, would make that team really happy. Brett McMillan.
18: Well, Heather, this is a home track race for Texan Chris Buescher, and he is coming off another one of those near misses at Talladega last week. I talked with his crew chief, Scott Greggs, this morning about how tough it is to keep a positive outlook when you keep having those near misses like Buescher's had the last few years. He says it's easier this year with this new point system. He said the toughest part was when you're having the near misses and yet guys behind you kept winning and then getting those spots in the playoffs. They're saying right now, after just having just one finish outside the top 20 this year, that they really are showing a lot of consistency and that RFK over the last few years has really done the big work in getting things turned around. And both Buescher and Graves say that right now it's the little things that they got to improve on. Because when you start running with these top 10 guys, the little things, the little mistakes, that they are absolutely magnified. Graves, by the way, missed practice and qualifying yesterday. He was at his son's graduation at Alabama, his son graduating in chemical engineering. Pretty smart family, huh?
6: No doubt about it, Brett. Thank you to you, Heather and Al, and looking forward to what our Napa Auto Parts pit reporters give us throughout the course of today's race here at Texas Motor Speedway. More pre-race coverage coming up on PRN as we get you set for the Worth 400 at Texas Motor Speedway.
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6: Back at Texas Motor Speedway, we are expecting a big crowd here just outside the Dallas-Fort Worth area. Some of those fans are down at the pre-race stage, getting ready to see some of their favorite drivers introduced to the crowd. Some of those making their way to their seats, maybe grabbing a beverage or something to eat before we go racing for 400 miles. And Brad, what strikes me when we come to Texas Motor Speedway is just how competitive things have been over the last 9 years. In fact, 9 different winners in the last 9 races at Texas Motor Speedway. One of those is Kevin Harvick. He's not going to be in the race today, but the other 8, Denny Hamlin, Austin Dillon, Kyle Busch, Kyle Larson, Tyler Reddick, William Byron, Chase Elliott, and Joey Logano all are in the field. So it may be difficult to get 10 winners in the last 10 races, but there are some good candidates. And you look at the first 3 starters, Daniel Suarez, Carson Hocevar, Chris Buescher. They haven't won here at Texas Motor Speedway in that string of the last 9 races. But when you come to Texas, you never know. A lot of drivers have a chance to win today.
22: I would absolutely agree with you as well. And the starting lineup, obviously the depth of the 36 charter teams that are out there runs very, very deep. But when we start to look at some of the fresh faces up front, like we talked about with Spire Motorsports and Carson Hocevar, Chris Buescher raced here at Texas ever since he was not even 10 years old. He was running Bandolero and Legends cars, whether it be on the front stretch quarter mile, the formerly asphalt fifth mile. That's a little dirt track now, by the way. He's run at the dirt track, too. We used to run Legends cars there. And on the road course, he has taken trophies from all of them, except for the mile-and-a-half oval. And the young driver, I shouldn't even call him young as much anymore. He is a two-time dad. But from Prosper, Texas, which is about 40 miles or so away from here, north of the Dallas side of things, has just had everything happen good, and then everything happened bad to him here at his home track as well.
6: Yeah, he showed a lot of pace. The results haven't necessarily been there for Chris Buescher, but clearly he's got a very good car for RFK Racing. I think the celebration from the Texas fans would be pretty unique and special if he could win. I think the celebration would be a lot of fun for Daniel Suarez too, Brad, because as we found out earlier this weekend when Daniel joined us for the truck race, his family has driven up from Monterrey, Mexico, so he's going to have a nice little support system for him to have a great day as well.
22: I think that is just the coolest thing, that literally this is a home track for Daniel Suarez as well, and the fact that they were able to drive up here and join him and his wife Julia Piquet, who, by the way, they're expectant parents as well. They announced that just a few weeks back, that their first baby is going to be on the way, so a big congratulations to them. So many more storylines. We're going to let the drivers tell them to you as we'll go to the pre-race stage when we come back here in Fort Worth, Texas.
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22: Welcome back to Texas Motor Speedway. There is a great Texas band. They do a lot of instrumental music. They're called Krungbin. One of their most famous songs is called People Everywhere. And when you walk into Texas Motor Speedway today, that's all you see is people everywhere. What a great vibe. What a great feeling. We have three Napa Auto Parts Pit Reporters backstage right now before driver intros. And we will check in with them now. Brett McMillan, Heather DeBow, and our good friend Alan Cavana.
16: Yeah, one Connecticut guy to another. The last winner here in Texas was Joey Logano. Your last win here was also your last win in general here in the Cup Series. What makes this place so tough, especially to go back-to-back?
3: Well, I think everyone talks about the end-to-end, right? From 1 and 2 to 3 and 4 is so different. But it's just a challenging place. These restarts are chaotic. And the track will move around, which is good, and give us a little more space. The first two races this weekend have been absolutely incredible. So I look forward to getting out there and seeing what our discount tire Mustang has. Cool-looking car this weekend. So we'll see what we got.
16: Yeah, we're not used to seeing Joey Logano in the red, white, and black. So look for him today. Brett McMillan?
18: All right, here with Chase Elliott, who's got himself a 14th starting spot today. Three of the last four races, you finished in the top 10. Are you guys beginning to get a feel for this new Chevy body now?
3: I hope so. You know, I think it's a little bit of a work in progress every week, and truthfully, until you get through the race and get your report card, it's all still a little bit of a an educated guess. So, yeah, everybody at Team Chevy's been working really hard. Everybody at Hendrick Motorsports has been working really hard. And, yeah, we just got to keep our heads down. You know, it's still very early in the year and a lot of opportunity ahead, and this is a great one for us here today. So let's see what we got.
18: Chase Elliott, a winner here at Texas 2 years ago.
22: Thank you very much, Brett McMillan. Of course, he'll be driving the Napa number 9 here today. 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Alan Cavana.
16: And I found Bubba Wallace, who had some trouble in practice. This place can be treacherous. Talked to your crew chief this morning. He says they got a plan to get you back. How challenging will that be, coming from the back?
5: Yeah, I think you just got to bide your time. You know, obviously we know how treacherous Texas can be. But we're really happy with our backup car and the progress that we were able to find and make throughout yesterday. It was a long day, long week for my guys. So it's going to be a lot of fun passing some cars today.
16: All right, well, he's got a good attitude about it, Heather Dubow.
17: And Kyle Busch is a four-time winner here at Texas. You come into this weekend with a new crew chief. I just heard you say to some of the drivers you're chatting with, things are looking up for you. So what are your thoughts going into the race today?
3: Well, yeah, so far so good. Qualifying sixth, you know, putting his own Chevrolet up front where we want it. Certainly feels good, you know. So we just got to make sure that we make the right calls, the right adjustments, things like that for going into the race right now. You got to be good to start the race and hold that track position and just kind of race it out, see what happens throughout the rest of the day.
17: All right, that's Kyle Busch, who rolls off sixth, which is his second-best qualifying effort so far this season, guys.
6: Yeah, appreciate that, Heather. He's got a great race car, and, of course, Kyle Busch is presented by the official sponsor of his number 8 Chevy, Cheddar's Scratch Kitchen. Known for their home-style comfort food, Cheddar's is the place where you always get a lot for not a lot. Brett McMillan.
18: And here with Brad Keselowski. You guys have been good in the mile and a half so far this year. Can you translate what we saw at Vegas and Kansas to what goes on here at Texas today?
7: Yeah, the mile and a half have been good to us this year with RK. We don't have wins. We have a lot of consistency. And so certainly looking for big things here today in Texas, you know, and excited for the car that I have with the bodyguard Ford Mustang. So going to have to dig out of our qualifying, which hasn't been very strong for us, but eager to see what we can pull.
18: All right, Brad talked about digging out of that qualifying. He starts 25th today. Alec Cavana.
16: Yeah, I got Ryan Blaney here. You're always fast, have a fast Ford, but 31st. What happened in qualifying? Is that indicative of the speed of your car?
8: Yeah, driver botched it. I tried to get too much into one and just kind of blew the lap. And, you know, you mess up one and two, you're hurting. You're wide open three and four, and it just kills your time. But I thought we were better in practice for sure. Kind of in the same spot last year, like had a start in the rear. Went to the back again early, speeding, and took a long time to work our way up, but we were able to do it. So I hope we can do that today. Looking forward to seeing what the track does. I think it's going to get wider than normal, which is positive, and we'll see what we can do.
16: All right, he's optimistic. Ryan Blaney starts 31st today, Brett.
18: All right, here with Ross Chastain. And first of all, I want to ask you about the little trip you got to take this week and lay a wreath at the Tomb of the Unknown Soldier. That was a pretty cool experience, wasn't it?
8: Yeah, Brad, it really was. A day that I'll never forget. And got to take quite a bit of my family up there. A lot of them flew up from South Florida. Out east came. It was just a really cool for our group. But then pulling through the gates of Arlington, I knew winning a crown jewel race, I thought I knew what it was going to be. I knew it was going to be a big deal. But to go all the way this much later, almost a year later, and still be doing things to celebrate the win last year and to pull into Arlington opened my eyes to how big that race is and that weekend is to honor and remember so many headstones and so many lost servicemen and women. And then the Tomb of the Unknown Soldier is its own thing. When I laid that wreath, had a bit of a, I'll be honest, an out-of-body experience where I could, like, see our group zoomed out. I was, like, standing behind me and real quick, and it popped right back down. So I don't get those feelings very often. When they played Taps, it was an incredible experience. So very thankful to all the servicemen and women out there from the past and now all around this world. It was a very cool moment for us, and nodding to the past and nodding to the loss. So looking forward to today, though.
18: All right, let's talk about today. What's going to take for you to pick up a cowboy hat?
8: Yeah, well, I don't have a good straw hat, so hopefully we can go get one today. Yeah, it's going to take a good turning race car. I need my car to turn, especially in dirty air, starting 16th. I'm at least going to have 15 or 16 if the inside line rolls by me on the start, which it probably will. It's a real detriment to start on the top here. and then we'll fight for the bottom, and then see if we can go forward through the pit. You know, the green flag stops through each stage. 400 miles here, so plenty of time if the car is good to go forward for our Kubota Chevy.
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17: Welcome back to Texas Motor Speedway as driver intros are underway. And right now I'm here with nuestro amigo Daniel Suarez, who is on the truck race with us here at PRN Friday night, which was so much fun. But you know what I'm looking forward to you is watching you start this race from the front row. Talk about that qualifying effort and, more importantly, that your family's going to be here to watch.
25: Yeah, I mean, Texas Motor Speedway always, for me, is very special. You know, every single year I have friends, family, and a bunch of people driving from Mexico. So it's like one of my home races, kind of. And it's always a lot of fun to have a lot of support from Latinos, from Mexicans here. And it's a lot of fun. And on top of that, we have a fast car once again. So looking forward to take advantage of that. You know, today is not about one lap like yesterday. Today is about execution, strategy, pit stops, a lot of many things. So hopefully we can put a good one together.
17: All right, that's Daniel Suarez rolling off second today. Alan Cavana.
16: What a week for Carson Hocevar. His first cup win, a truck win, and another pole. If anything, it has looked like so much fun for you, Carson. What will it take to keep that fun going today?
26: Yeah, it's been fun. It's been enjoyable for me, and been a great week, obviously. And, to top it all off, to, you know, find myself a victory lane every day I've been here so far, with Friday the truck race, Saturday the pole, you know, good pit selection, and it's going to be really fun for me right here to walk out last to intros, obviously, after last week. So, it's a lot of fun, and, you know, ultimately, we know what when it feels like now. We want to just keep that feeling.
16: You almost get hit by a shoe. People are throwing stuff to get signed up here. It's crazy.
26: Yeah, I mean, people love NASCAR right now, so it's good to see it. Hopefully, you know, it's even fuller at some point, near distant future.
16: Yeah, it's going to be great. A lot of fans for Carson Hocevar, Brett.
18: All right, here with Denny Hamlin, who already has 3 wins here at Texas Motor Speedway. Have you got room for a 4th cowboy hat?
0: Always room. You make room if you don't have it. So, today's a great day for a race, and crowd super excited here. We're in a good starting spot. Go up there, hopefully can contend early and keep our car up front. It's going to be about execution and not making mistakes.
18: All right, Denny's already got a win at 1.5 miles Vegas this year, and Darner had a win at Kansas.
22: Yeah, he sure did, Brett. Thank you very much. 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Heather DeBoe.
17: And here now with Tyler Reddick, who's getting some hats tossed over from the fans and doing some autographs. So we're going to do some multitasking here. But you qualified 8th today. This track is tricky. The corners are completely different. How do you manage it as a driver? And do you feel like you prefer having one side set up for your car better than the other, or trying to make a balance there?
1: It's a tough compromise. I've kind of lived it a number of ways here. And, yeah, just trying to figure out what's going to help you win the race on that day is the hard part. But, yeah, for us in our Rockstar Energy Toyota Camry, it was really fast yesterday. I unfortunately just missed the mark in qualifying a little bit. So when you have the speed like that, we miss the mark, still qualify 8. It's a good problem to have. So I feel really good about today. You know, we all moved around a lot yesterday in practice and had good comfort and drivability in our race car. So I do really think that today is going to be a great opportunity for us to lead a lot of laps and hopefully win.
17: That's Tyler Reddick feeling confident rolling off from that 8th position, Alan Cavana.
16: Great qualifying lap, great pit stall for Alex Bowman. This race averages a lot of cautions. What is so treacherous about it and dangerous for the driver?
13: Just easy to bust your butt here, honestly. That's the biggest thing. But hopefully our Ally 48 car is pretty good today. We'll see. It's been an interesting day. I just saw Kyle Busch get hit by a 48 shoe, so that was pretty entertaining.

0: down. How do you feel about the race going into today, and do you feel like you have luck on your side to get your first victory here?
1: Oh, man, luck has been rough on us here in Texas, but what I'll say is we're really good. Our fifth, third Mustangs pretty stout in practice. Qualifying was awesome. We've been really fast here through the years, and I feel like we're in another good spot. So, yeah, I think we're in a good place. Beautiful weather out here. We're always fun to come back and race in front of the home crowd on fifth, third day as well. So we'll hope that's just a good omen. We'll put some good stuff out in the air for us.
0: All right, that's Chris Fisher, who will roll off third today, and we'll have more coming at your way. Stick around pre-race here at Texas Motor Speedway.
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6: Welcome back to Texas Motor Speedway for today's Worth 400 alongside Nick Yeoman. My name is Brad Gilley. You've already met our Napa Auto Parts pit reporters, Brett McMillan, Heather DeBow, and Alan Cavana. Driver introductions just finished. The last one across the stage, our pole winner, Carson Hocevar. And Nick, this man is loving life.
11: He's had a great week. Obviously, first career cup win, picked up a truck win Friday night and the pole position. They came out to a really nice applause, round of applause from the fans, and then egged him on a little bit, did the old Hulk Hogan hand of the year. He wanted to hear more noise, so he is soaking it all in. This young man's having a heck of a week, and like I said, could be the next star here in NASCAR.
6: Oh my gosh, it is so much fun watching the rise right now of Carson Hocevar. It's going to be a lot of fun watching this race as well, and we will bring it right to you where you are now, and we've got a couple of other great announcers who are going to help us call the lap-by-lap play-by-play, and let's meet them now with our view from the turns brought to you by State Water Heaters. 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And so far in turns one and two this weekend, Andrew Curlin has dodged fireworks. He's tried to keep the sunscreen on, and he is sitting right on top of a nice pickle green scissor lift outside of turn two. Andrew?
12: Yes, Brad, thank you very much. I've got the turn two condos right beside me, and the energy over here is it's through the roof. There's fans that are waving to drivers over here. The folks in the condos have an excellent view, and so do I. 20 degrees of banking, a little bit flatter than what you will see in turns three and four. Talking to drivers like William Byron this week, he says, you carry so much momentum from turn number four.

0: all the way into turn number one. It feels like driving off a ledge with how flat this banking is. There is painted rubber about halfway up the groove of the racetrack, 80 feet in width, but you can only use about half of that. We saw in the O'Reilly race and the truck race, drivers were able to get about three wide if you're bold and brave, but it can get a handful and a heartbeat for these guys. I'm looking to see if the groove will widen out today, and I think this is also the place where you can make a move if you have momentum. That is king. As they make their way off of turn number two, they'll head down the back straightaway and into the view of Pat Patterson.
1: Thank you, Andrew, and happy race day, everybody. Yes, we will start talking about the cars, generally speaking, as they Texas two-step right up underneath that big Haas television. My goodness, that thing is huge. And they'll make their way out. They'll hold that car out next to the wall, begin to make their arc into turns three and four. And as Andrew just alluded to, 24 degrees of banking down here. You got a lot more to play with, a lot more to lean on as you get into the corner down here on this end of the racetrack. There are three very distinct lanes. At least that's the way it looks when you're sitting here looking at the racetrack. There's lane low, lane middle, and lane high. Lane high is maybe halfway where the rubber, the dark part of the racetrack that you can look at right now, is where these cars have raced the last 2 days here at the track. Now, a brand new tire on this car for the Cup cars. Number one, I talked about it yesterday. These cars don't like to slide. Well, on my end of the racetrack, they can do a little bit of sliding, but not very much. These cars don't particularly like that. They like them nice and snug, so we expect to see a lot of the action at the very bottom of the racetrack. One thing, though, to note about my end of the racetrack really doesn't have a whole lot to do with anything to do with the banking. It has to do with your ability to get off the banking and get on the pit road. You say, well, how complicated can that be? It actually can be very complicated, and most of these drivers in this field today will tell you this is a treacherous exit. Off the corner, especially at speed, trying to make up all you can, and speeding penalties, oh, we have handed out a lot of those at Texas over the years. We're going to be your eyes and ears all afternoon long here in 3 and 4 for the Worth 400.
2: Appreciate that, Pat. And, yeah, we've torn up some vehicles out of Turn 4 already this weekend, not only in the Truck Series race, but in the O'Reilly race as well. Looking forward to the call from both Pat Patterson and Andrew Kerlin. 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Sunoco performance is what we do. All right, Brad, this is kind of interesting because the fuel window appears to be around 70 to 75 laps. Stage 1 is 80 laps. Stage 2 is 85 laps. However, as we've talked about already in the pre-race show, we average a lot of cautions here at Texas Motor Speedway. 14 in the next-gen era. So, again, you look at that fuel window, it seems like you're going to have to pit under green. But, again, we have a hard time staying green here at Texas.
3: That is very true. And we've heard from drivers already today talking about the potential for an early caution here. If that happens, they'll be able to save enough Sunoco fuel maybe to go the entire distance of stage number one. Track position is a very important thing in multiple ways, however, Nick. Obviously, if you can get up front, you might be able to stay up front. But the other part of this as well, let's just say they try a conventional, we're going to split stage one, maybe pit somewhere around lap 35 or lap 40. If you're running bad, if you're running the risk of going a lap down, if you go a lap down, you might try and stretch that Sunoco fuel mileage as far as you can, because you might just catch a lucky break. And if the leaders come in and pit, you could get your lap back and then potentially wait for a caution. So I think we're going to see some conventional pit stops. We'll see some people getting held out longer just to be able to hope for that caution, and any number of things in between. So it's going to be a lot of fun with just some of the things that we're going to be looking at here in today's Worth 400 at Texas Motor Speedway.
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2: Back at Texas Motor Speedway. Get you set for the Worth 400 as Texas Motor Speedway celebrates 30 years of racing here in NASCAR. Let's hear from another driver, Alan Cabana. Who have you caught up with?
13: One of the most popular cars down here on pit road, the Andy's Frozen Custard car. It's a little hot down here, so you're very popular, Cole Custer. Let's talk racing, though, because you got a good paint scheme on there. But it's treacherous. We were just talking. You said early on in the race, people can make mistakes. How do you avoid being in one of those mistakes or the mistake itself?
14: Man, that's a tough one. I mean, I think we see every single year here, there's a lot of guys that get themselves in trouble in the first, 20 laps of the race. So you got to be smart. We're going to move up the track, but you got to be smart about maybe not being the first one up there and, gradually working your way into it. But we got a really cool-looking car with Andy's Frozen Custard on it. I felt like we had a pretty fast Chevrolet yesterday in practice. I felt like it was one of our better intermediate cars we've had this year. So hopefully work our way up there and be there at the end.
13: All right, Cole Custer, optimistic for the day. Brent?
15: All right, Christopher Bell posing for some pictures with some of the sponsors and the fans down here. We'll let this picture be taken. We're going to step in here real quick. All right, C. Bell, you got three top five finishes here at Texas. What's it going to take to get that victory and pick yourself up a cowboy hat?
14: Yeah, I mean, I feel good about it. We just got to have the car performance that we've had the last couple of weeks and then have a little bit of the fortune that we've been missing. So feel good about it. Texas is normally a really good track for us.
15: All right, today he starts in the seventh spot.
3: Thank you very much, Brett. Thank you very much, Alan Cabana. Going to be a pretty big fight here today, Nicky Oman. I think it's going to be well-earned getting that trophy here in the Worth 400.
2: I like Christopher Bell today. I really do. And he's one of those drivers that does have a potential to make it a 10th different winner in 10 races. And as he alluded to, the stats are pretty good there. Still trying to get to victory lane. Christopher Bell comes into this weekend as well, looking for a nice performance as well, as he is ninth in the point standings. So he's had some good runs. The pace has been there. And I think he's going to be a factor trying to get to victory lane today.
3: I would agree with you. Let's go back down to the pit road grid and Heather DeBoe.
16: And here now with Kyle Larson, went to victory lane yesterday in the O'Reilly Auto Parts Series, starting 11th today. What plan do you have in place to put this car in victory lane later this afternoon?
17: Yeah, I don't know. I mean, it's a tough place to pass. I think you got to be methodical and execute well to get to the front. So we have the team capable of doing that. It just got to, do a good job on the restarts, have good pit stops. And I know my car will be, well enough to compete too. So good track for us, and hopefully we can find our way to the front.
16: Kyle Larson rolls off 11th, and methodical is a word of the day, I think, today, guys.
2: 10 wins on mile-and-a-half racetracks for Kyle Larson. He's been really good on these tracks. We talked about it, Brad. He's desperately in need of a win. And since he's been at Hendrick Motorsports, it's been like 1 in 4 races at mile-and-a-half racetracks. Kyle Larson has gone to victory lane. So these tracks suit his style. He's going to be a factor today.
3: So you're saying he's due?
2: He's overdue. I think his fans will be the first one to tell you that as he is nursing that 34-race winless streak.
3: Yeah, I would agree with you. You mentioned this is Texas Motor Speedway's 30th season. The track opened in 1997, and from day one all the way through this weekend, a good friend of mine, Chuck Berg, has worked here. He's been the electrician. He's been in charge of operations, run through facilities, literally knows every single inch, every single wire, every fiber cable, everything here at Texas Motor Speedway. He's retiring after this race, and just want to give him a big shout-out. He's an awesome guy.
2: It's fantastic. And also, Brad, some sad news this weekend. We lost a motorsports legend in Alex Zanardi, who passed away. Of course, a two-time IndyCar champion and so inspirational, a guy who was involved in a terrible accident, lost his lower legs, went on to become a Paralympic athlete, winning multiple gold medals. A true inspiration, a guy that never lost that joy and zest for life. So I know the entire motorsports community sending their thoughts and prayers to the Zanardi family, a guy that will inspire a lot of folks for generations to come.
3: Yeah, no question about that. Truly an inspiration with everything that he's been able to do. This is going to be awesome. We're getting set for pre-race ceremonies here at Texas Motor Speedway, and the national anthem you're going to hear will be sung by a man who turns 101 years old today, and really looking forward to getting this race started in a big, big way. We mentioned all the people here. The stands are filling up. We've got a lot of people down on pit road. I look back in the fan zone midway, still a lot of folks out there checking out things, and heck, we're getting ready to get pre-race ceremonies started up, Nick.
2: I mean, you look outside the booth, the campers in the infield, I mean, they are packed in here, Brad, from turn one all the way around to turn number four. We're expecting a massive crowd, a lot of fans down on the grid right now as the drivers are set up to observe for the national anthem as well. So as you pointed out, a big, big crowd here at Texas Motor Speedway. And it's been a fun racing weekend. Of course, a triple header with NASCAR. You've had the High Limit Sprint Car Series, been putting on a show just across the way here from the front straightaway. So it's been a fun weekend, and it all culminates here with the Worth 400.
3: Yes, it does. And we are about to go trackside here. We see the military up on the stage. We're going to get things started off the right way with the prayer and our national anthem as we get all of these 38 drivers set to do battle here at Texas Motor Speedway. So let's go trackside now to announcer Brian Hammond to get things started in Fort Worth, Texas.
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18: /motorsport legend Alex Zanardi. He was a remarkable human being and a fierce competitor who inspired millions. His impact will be reached far beyond the track. Our condolences are with his family and the motorsports community. Please rise as you are able, remove your hats, and veterans render a hand salute as the 1st Cavalry Division Honor Guard from Fort Hood, Texas, presents our nation's colors. Here to offer today's invocation, please welcome country music artist and outfielder for the Texas Tailgaters, Jason Art.
19: Lord, we come to you today to give thanks. 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In your heavenly name, we pray. 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

the twilight's last gleaming, whose broad stripes and bright stars through the perilous fight o'er the ramparts we watched were so gallantly streaming, and the rocket's red glare, the bomb bursting in air, gave proof through the night that our flag was still

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9: Today, with the running of the Worth 400, we celebrate the 30th season of racing at Texas Motor Speedway, a track that has produced a lot of great memories along the way. Jimmy Johnson has the most wins here with 7 victories, and Kyle Busch, who has seen the checkers 4 times here, has many a tale to tell about Texas.
10: I remember the first couple of years there, you know, the paving and the issues of everything and the crashes and the stuff that they got there, the front stretch being too narrow and the big pile up into turn one. And I remember the year, I think it was 2000, where Gordon just could not have anything go right, and he blew a right front tire off turn four and whacked himself pretty good. I remember Earnhardt Jr. winning his first race there.
11: At the tender age of 25, Dale Earnhardt Jr. will lay claim to his first NASCAR Winston Cup victory at the Texas Motor Speedway.
10: And then all the memories of me dominating the Xfinity Series races there, winning some truck races, some cup races. So it's been a lot of memories there from Texas.
9: 5 years ago, Kyle Larson made his own Texas memories.
12: I think what stands out to me, it would be the All-Star race that we had won in 2021. Remember, we had a late restart, and it kind of all worked out exactly how I needed to. Chase kind of had it in control, and we stole it from him late, which was cool.
9: Larson got an O'Reilly Auto Parts Series victory here just yesterday and hopes to add another win today. Chase Elliott also hopes to build his resume on the Cup side today. He scored an early win here in the O'Reilly Auto Parts Series. That's pretty special.
13: You know, that was a huge moment in my career, you know, kind of coming into the first full-time season, and it was pretty early on in the year. I had a great weekend, top to bottom, so that was really cool.
9: The future looks bright for this jewel of the Lone Star State. Ask the driver with 5 Cup victories already this season. Tyler Reddick says the racing here just gets better and better.
14: Any racetrack, intermediate or even short track, with time, it's always just going to get better. And that's definitely the case with Texas. As it's wore out and the track has lost some of that speed, you know, we've been able to, again, as there's more fall off throughout the run, the tires are able to be softer and it kind of snowballs into better racing.
9: We're ready to crank up the 30th season at Texas Motor Speedway with the running of the Worth 400. And every lap is here on PRN, the Performance Racing Network.
1: A lot of excitement happening here in Fort Worth. Fort Worth has several nicknames, Nick Yeoman. It is Cowtown. It is known as the Panther City, and yes, because there are Panthers roaming around. It is also where the West begins, and it is the site of Texas Motor Speedway. Definitely a crown jewel track on the NASCAR Cup Series schedule that of 30 seasons, we've seen many great races, made many great memories from NASCAR to IndyCar and more.
15: And as the drivers that we just heard from talked about, this place has developed into a very unique racetrack with a lot of different character at both ends, a lot of challenges, a lot of cautions, a lot of speed, Brad, as we are set to go here in the Worth 400.
1: Coming up in October 24th at Texas Motor Speedway, a huge concert festival called Sick New World. We've got one of those performers ready to give the command trackside here in Fort Worth, Texas.
16: And now, here to say the most famous words in motorsports, please welcome vocalist and bassist for the thrash metal band Slayer, who will be headlining Sick New World on October 24th, right here at Texas Motor Speedway, Tom Araya.
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9: Now, the starting lineup presented by Hunt Brothers Pizza.
1: Rolling off 38th, he did not qualify yesterday due to an engine change. Austin Dillon, the Bass Pro Shops Winchester AA White Flyer Chevrolet. Bubba Wallace also in a backup car after crashing in practice. He'll start 37th in the Chumba Casino Toyota. Chad Fincham qualified 36th, the Cooper and Hunter Ford. Ty Dillon, 35th, the Grizzly Nicotine Pouches Chevrolet. Zane Smith starts 34th in the Speedy Cash Ford. John Hunter Nemechek, 33rd, the Dollar Tree Toyota. 32nd will be Todd Gilliland in the Love's Travel Stops Ford. Ryan Blaney starts 31st, the Menards Knauf Ford.
15: Starting 30th, it's Shane Van Gisbergen in the Super File Chevrolet alongside Cody Ware in the Parts Plus Costa Oil Chevrolet. Noah Gregson starts 28th in the Rush Truck Center's Ford alongside Cole Custers in the Haas Andy's Frozen Custard Chevrolet. A.J. Allmendinger starts 26th in the Celsius Chevrolet alongside the Bodyguard by Fastenal Ford of Brad Keselowski. Josh Berry starts 24th in the Worth Ford alongside Joey Logano in the Discount Tire Ford. It's the Onan Staffing Chevrolet of Ricky Stenhouse Jr. in 22nd, and to his inside in 21st, it's Eric Jones in the Advent Health Toyota.
1: Starting 20th will be Ryan Priest, the Kroger Ballpark Buns Ford. 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The Robin Hood Toyota of Corey Heim starts 17th. 16th, Ross Chastain, the Kubota Chevrolet. 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
15: Starting 10th, it's Bristol winner Ty Gibbs in the Interstate Batteries Toyota alongside Alex Bowman in the Ally Chevrolet in 9th. Points leader Tyler Reddick starts 8th today in the Rockstar Energy Drink Toyota alongside Christopher Bell in 7th in the Ream Toyota. Kyle Busch starts on the outside of row number 3 and 6th in the Zone Watermelon Circle K Chevrolet with Chase Briscoe 5th in the Bass Pro Shops Toyota. Denny Hamlin starts 4th in the Progressive Insurance Toyota. Chris Buescher is 3rd in the 5th Third Ford. And now for the front row, a pair of teammates. On the outside for Mexico, Daniel Suarez in the Freeway Insurance Chevrolet. And on the pole, the Talladega winner, Carson Hocevar in the Spectrum Chevrolet. His pole-winning lap at 191.340 miles per hour.
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1: 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At the exit of pit road, Brett McMillan, who do you think will make it to victory lane?
23: I like the guy who won at Las Vegas, was within a turn of winning at Kansas. He makes room for a fourth cowboy hat. It's Denny Hamlin.
1: All right, Heather DeBow covering the center section.
24: Well, I believe momentum is a real thing, and Carson Hocevar has that on his side, so he's going to put it in victory lane 2 weeks in a row.
1: And Alan Cabana's got the entrance of pit road.
25: I'm going with the driver who's won just about everything this year, getting his winning percentage back up to 500. Tyler Reddick wins another one today.
26: All right, Denny Hamlin, Carson Hocevar, and Tyler Reddick, the picks from our pit reporters. We have two phenomenal turn announcers going to help us describe some of the action. The field is exiting pit lane, and they're in front of you in turn two, Andrew Curlin.
27: Yes, they are. And, you know, they say everything's bigger in Texas, and that's true here at Texas Motor Speedway. The runs are bigger. And as Daniel Suarez told me, the blocks are going to be bigger today. That's what I'm looking out for. This is the opportunity to block. It's the opportunity to gain ground. And if yesterday and Friday were any preview, this is also the opportunity to crash. So that's what I'm looking at over here in turns one and two. Pat Patterson, what about yourself?
28: Yeah, happy race day to everybody. And yeah, my biggest curiosity here is the tire. This tire, supposedly, when it gets warm, it will start laying some rubber down. I'm hoping that's true. I want to see this groove widen out down here in three and four. That's going to be one of the big question marks this afternoon that I'll watch down here on this end of the racetrack. It's a fun place to race, and it's a great racing afternoon. And we got a great crowd, guys.
1: Thank you very much, Pat Patterson. Thank you very much, Pickles Curlin. The field is under tow behind a Corvette pace car. And, Nick, just to paint the picture here, the challenge for us up in the booth are a lot of similarly painted cars up front.
26: Yeah, in fact, the front four are all different shades of blue and white. And, boy, when I was watching them go down the back straightaway, it is hard to tell drivers like Carson Hocevar, his teammate Daniel Suarez, and Denny Hamlin's cars alike. Certainly Chris Buescher up there as well. But it is a beautiful field of cars. 19 rows of two. about to get after it here at Texas Motor Speedway. A lot of race fans stretched all the way from turn four all the way to turn number one. This is a massive facility here at Texas Motor Speedway. And a picture-perfect day, Brad. A couple white fluffy clouds up in the sky, temperatures in the 70s. We are in store for a phenomenal race day.
1: You know, we talked a lot about the front of the field. Carson Hocevar and Daniel Suarez on the front row, two teammates at Spire Motorsports. We should also mention the back of the field. Yesterday, Austin Dillon went out for a lap in practice and felt like his engine just wasn't running right. He brought it in. They ended up doing an engine swap. He did not qualify. Bubba Wallace right up there in turn number two. Well, in practice, he backed his car into the wall, kind of like Andrew Curlin backs into a parking spot, and they had to go to a backup. They worked for 6 hours yesterday to get the backup car prepared. They actually swapped engines from the primary car, and Alan Cavana and I were talking to Charles Denike, his crew chief. A lot of the reason why they swapped, they can have one in the backup car this year, but when you start talking about engine seal credits, meaning they have to run engines a certain amount of times and for a certain amount of races they have to run an engine for a second time, that helps them keep up with that inventory and what they were planning on doing throughout the year. So Bubba Wallace, while he did get track time, fifth fastest in practice yesterday, well, he's not in the same race car today, and he'll start at the back.
26: Yeah, and those are two organizations that you just brought up that are at opposite ends of the spectrum. Of course, 2311 has had a phenomenal year, mostly with Tyler Reddick going to victory lane five different times. And then, boy, a lot of headlines from Richard Childress Racing over the course of this past week as he touched on Austin Dillon, did not get a chance to qualify. And then the first opportunity for Kyle Busch to work with Andy Street here in the Cup Series as he replaced Jim Pohlman after just 10 races as the crew chief on that RCR number 8 car. Off to a good start. Kyle Busch got a good qualifying effort starting in the sixth position, but that Richard Childress Racing team tried to jumpstart their season after, Brad, what's been quite a few disappointing runs to start the year.
1: Yeah, for sure. The start-finish line here at Texas Motor Speedway has the familiar checkered flag and the word Texas across it. That's on the turn one side of the start-finish line. On the other side of it, it's got a nice big Texas flag, and looking down on it, a lot of race fans were able to sign the start-finish line. That's one of the things that is a fan favorite on a race weekend, and it's just really cool to look down and see all the different ridings and who people think will make it to victory lane today.
26: Also, a lot of rubber that's been laid down by victory donuts and burnouts by both Kyle Larson in the O'Reilly race yesterday and Carson Hocevar in the Truck Series race Friday night. Somebody is going to add to that on the front straightaway here today at Texas Motor Speedway, and Pat Patterson. It appears the lights are off on the pace car as this field of 38 slowly rolls into turn number 3.
28: Let's set up these first five rows, if you will. Starting in row number 5, it'll be Ty Gibbs alongside Alex Bowman. Row 4, Tyler Reddick and Christopher Bell. Kyle Busch and Chase Briscoe in row number 3. Row 2, Denny Hamlin, Chris Buescher, and on the front row, their teammates Daniel Suarez and Carson Hocevar. A beautiful Chevrolet Corvette pace car brings them right underneath my feet at the moment. Speaking of feet, everybody in the grandstand is on theirs right now. They're ready to see the start of today's Worth 400.
1: Carson Hocevar takes the inside lane. His teammate Daniel Suarez will start to his outside. Green flag comes out at Texas Motor Speedway. The Worth 400 is underway. Teammates door-to-door. Hocevar on the inside of Suarez as they head to one.
27: The wild horses are loose at Texas. Hocevar is down low. His teammate Suarez up high. Both are in lockstep formation with each other. Suarez, though, will power around the outside, but they're still side-by-side for the lead.
28: It is a teammate drag race for the first lap, the first corner into corner number 3 here. Everybody spreads out now, and Hocevar leads them back.
26: Hocevar got the good run off of turn number 4. He takes the race lead. Driver on the move is Chase Briscoe. He got around Chris Buescher for fourth. Now he's looking for third under Denny Hamlin.
27: Hocevar was shot out of a cannon, but that battle for third is on. It's Briscoe down low, Denny Hamlin up high. They're still side by side down the back straightaway.
28: With Kyle Busch looking on at those two locked together, you just talked about Briscoe down at the bottom, Hamlin up the upside. Briscoe now takes that spot away. Hamlin will fall right in line.
1: Chase Briscoe's car just shot out of a cannon in turn number 4, and now he is going to try and track down Daniel Suarez as they head back to one.
27: And Don't look now, but right behind Denny Hamlin is the 8 of Kyle Busch. He is chasing the driver of the number 11, but Carson Hocevar now out to the biggest lead he's had so far today.
28: Yeah, Buescher right behind that number 8. He's following in line with Christopher Bell, who's there, then Tyler Reddick. Everybody single file right now down at that white line bottom of the racetrack.
26: Almost everybody painting that white line. The one exception is the points leader, Tyler Reddick. He is rim riding in that second groove. Opened up the door for Ty Gibbs to take a peek to the inside. Andrew, that's the battle for the eighth position.
27: Tyler Reddick, the first Bulls driver to go as high up as I've seen him in turns one and two. He's working on a Toyota teammate in Ty Gibbs, and Reddick gets a good run off the corner.
28: Ty Gibbs was one of the all-time great Texas sponsorships, Interstate Battery on his car as he goes down to the bottom of the racetrack. Reddick is up high. Gibbs still challenging on the bottom.
1: Tyler Reddick once again on the high line. Further up front, though, Chase Briscoe's had the fastest car on the racetrack. He's still trying to chase down Suarez for second.
27: He's hunting down the first of two Spire cars to get Chase Briscoe to the lead. Call it about four car lengths between Briscoe and second place Suarez, but further back, Ty Gibbs gets a spot over Reddick.
28: Yeah, good call, Andrew. Just pick that up. All right, behind them is Alex Bowman. Meanwhile, Hocevar stretches things out up front. It'll be Buescher getting a good look at the 20 car coming up on him, Christopher Bell.
26: Zero problems, though, for your race leader, Carson Hocevar. Andrew, that lead is a healthy 7 or 8 car lengths.
27: It certainly is. I'm watching Ty Gibbs further back. He has cleared Tyler Reddick and now has set his sights on teammate Christopher Bell. Ty Gibbs, Pat, is on the move.
28: Yeah, Ty Gibbs in that bright green Interstate Battery colors. Everybody knows that one. He's about 5 car lengths behind Bell. Reddick up high behind him. Bowman closing on Reddick.
1: Last time by, Carson Hocevar, still the fastest car on the racetrack. He is your leader after 6 laps are complete. Daniel Suarez, Chase Briscoe, Denny Hamlin, Kyle Busch chasing to 1.
27: It's about 15 car lengths for Carson Hocevar over his teammate Daniel Suarez. The battle I'm still looking at is Ty Gibbs trying to track down Christopher Bell, and then behind them a pair of Hendrick teammates are side by side in Chase Elliott and Kyle Larson.
28: Elliott to the inside of Larson. Larson let it ride out near the wall. Now he'll fall in behind the number 9. They work midway through 3 and 4.
26: Para Hendrick Chevrolet's roaring off of turn number 4. They're right behind the rookie Connor Zilich, who had a really nice qualifying run yesterday. They all streaked out into turn number 1.
27: They certainly do, and looking further ahead, the battle for second is going to heat up, but Chase Briscoe and Denny Hamlin have caught Daniel Suarez.
28: Yeah, Hamlin seems to be catching Briscoe faster than Briscoe's moving up on that second spot right now. Here goes Hamlin midway through the corner in his car.
1: Talking about those Joe Gibbs Racing Toyotas, all 4 of them, by the way, are in the top 8. 2 of them in Chase Briscoe and Denny Hamlin trying to run down Suarez for second.
27: Chase Briscoe's closed it down to about 2 car lengths on Daniel Suarez. He's running the middle group. Suarez is on the bottom, and Denny Hamlin is also trying to get in on this action. It's a 3-car battle for second.
28: Yeah, the battle of the blue cars, except for Briscoe. He's the only one that's not that color. He goes in that third spot. Hamlin midway up the racetrack in 3 and 4.
26: That day glow orange certainly pops out of turn number 4 for Chase Briscoe. He has caught Daniel Suarez, now has to pick his way around. He's within a car length, and they set up for turn 1.
27: Daniel Suarez told me before the race how important blocking is going to be. He's trying to take the air off of Chase Briscoe right now. He runs the low groove, and this will really slow Briscoe. That allows Denny Hamlin to get up to Briscoe's bumper.
28: Briscoe looks like he's ready to make a move. He's going to show the nose to Suarez. Can't quite get underneath him. Suarez drifts up the racetrack. That opens the door. Here comes Briscoe.
1: Wow. Chase Briscoe drives to the inside of Daniel Suarez. He'll clear him before the start-finish line. And now the chase is on. The lead for Carson Hocevar, 1.9 seconds.
27: That's really going to hurt Daniel Suarez's momentum. He's got a mirror full of Denny Hamlin right now. He's going to run the middle of the racetrack. Hamlin on the outside of Suarez. And they're side-by-side. No, Hamlin gets the position. Now.
28: Yes, he does. Takes that spot right away. Move him up into that third position. Move Suarez back to fourth. And Kyle Busch keeping pace with those front runners.
26: That was a power move around the outside by Denny Hamlin as he moves into third. And Daniel Suarez simply can't keep track of Hamlin as they streak away. Kyle Busch starting to close in 1.
27: It was an impressive move by Denny Hamlin. It is not easy to pass on the outside here in turns 1 and 2. But looking back, you mentioned Kyle Busch. He's got a rear-view mirror full of Chris Buescher down the backstretch.
28: Buescher, Texas's own, now challenging, trying to get up there and do it with a battle with Busch as they get down to the very bottom of the racetrack. Kyle Busch can't quite hold his car down. It's going to, once again, give Buescher a little more closing room.
1: This time by, 12 laps are complete here in the Worth 400. Stage number one is going to end on lap 80. Nick, I think the one thing that's impressing me the most right now, in just 12 laps, we're seeing a lot of drivers make the second groove work and make a lot of passes on the track.
26: Oh, and by the way, we haven't forgot about our race leader, Carson Hocevar. It's just been that fast. This time across the line, he has opened it up to 1.5 seconds. But we are seeing drivers test that outside line. Daniel Suarez was just forced up there because Kyle Busch made a nice pass down the back straightaway. As they come off of turn number four, watching a couple cars behind them go side by side. That is Christopher Bell and Ty Gibbs. Andrew, take your pick. A lot of good action just inside the top 10.
27: Man, how quickly things can change. Suarez was just running second. Now he's trying to just hang on. He has Chris Buescher, Ty Gibbs, and Christopher Bell all breathing down his neck.
28: Fastest car of that group, in my opinion, is Ty Gibbs, and he is showing it. Bottom of the racetrack, paints the white line, got in it a little bit too hard into the corner three, had to back out of it.
1: Ty Gibbs drove to the back bumper of Chris Buescher, had to back off. That allows Christopher Bell not only to go around the outside of Gibbs, now he's door-to-door on the inside of Buescher.
27: You have to be really careful about where you make your passes. Bell is on the inside of Chris Buescher, but Daniel Suarez is a slow car in front of them. Chris Buescher will use him as a pick as he is all over Daniel Suarez now.
28: That ain't going to last long. Suarez went up and blocked Buescher. That kept Bell and Gibbs both in the game. Suarez now trying to hold it at the bottom of the racetrack. Here comes Buescher off the top.
26: Again, this is 5th, 6th, 7th, and 8th. Daniel Suarez trying to hold off Chris Buescher. Christopher Bell, Ty Gibbs, they've got the best view of it in turn one.
27: Buescher is just attacking Daniel Suarez, and now Suarez will finally relent that position to him. Suarez now has to focus on Christopher Bell and Ty Gibbs both behind him.
28: Back up front, that battle for second is heating up. Denny Hamlin is about to the back of his teammate's car off of four.
1: And by the way, both of them are catching Carson Hocevar. Hocevar's lead, 1 second now as we have 16 laps complete in the Worth 400.
0: I'm in my late 60s. 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
1: We have a three-car fight for the lead, Andrew Kerlin.
27: Yes, they're in front of me. Carson Hocevar is trying to play defense over both Briscoe and Denny Hamlin.
28: Not going to be able to do anything now. Watching Briscoe go right to the bumper of the leader. Had to back out of it just a little bit into turn number three. Now he drives it up hard off the corner. Shows the nose once again to Buescher, but Hamlin's the guy on the move.
26: Briscoe drove it in too deep into turn four. Almost got to the back of Suarez. Had to check up. That opened the door for Denny Hamlin, who shoots to second.
27: Now it's Denny Hamlin's turn to try to go for the lead. It's Hocevar down low. Hamlin running the middle groove, trying to find some speed. He's going to be at Hocevar's bumper on the backstretch.
28: Hocevar throws the block, not going to help. Side by side, here comes a shot at the new leader. In fact, let's just say it, Denny Hamlin to the lead here in turn three and four.
1: First lead change of the day, and it happens on lap number 20 here at Texas Motor Speedway. 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
26: Brad, your brand new race leader is Denny Hamlin. He's opened up a 1.1 second advantage over the new second place driver. That is Chase Briscoe. Carson Hocevar has been relegated back to third. Kyle Busch and Chris Buescher have been putting on a really good battle. They run in fourth and fifth. Christopher Bell is in the mix. He is sixth. Ty Gibbs looks fast. He is seventh. Tyler Reddick runs in eighth. Ninth right now is Alex Bowman, and 10th is Chase Elliott.
1: 11th is Daniel Suarez after starting on the outside pole. Kyle Larson is 12th. William Byron, 13th. 14th is Austin Cindric. Connor Zillich runs 15th. Ryan Preece, 16th. Ross Chastain, 17th. 18th is Eric Jones. Josh Berry is 19th. And Ryan Blaney up 11 spots. He is now 20th.
26: Now Blaney has been on the move. Riley Herbst now is 21st. Ricky Stenhouse Jr. runs in 22nd. 23rd is the defending winner of this race, Joey Logano. Corey Heim runs 24th. 25th is Michael McDowell. Noah Gregson runs in 26th. 27th is Bubba Wallace. He started at the rear of the field. 28th is A.J. Allmendinger. 29th is Shane Van Gisbergen. And Todd Gilliland is 30th.
1: Running 31st right now is Brad Keselowski. John Hunter Nemechek 32nd. Zane Smith 33rd. Cole Custer 34th. Ty Dillon's 35th. Austin Dillon with an engine change and no practice is 36th. 37th is Cody Ware. Chad Fincham, the only car one lap down, he runs in 38th.
26: Brad, we've talked about some of the drivers on the move. Ryan Blaney, nobody's passed more cars than him right now. Now plus 12. Bubba Wallace is also charged plus 10. A couple Hendrick cars have picked up some spots. Chase Elliott has improved four spots, as has William Byron. Let's hear from our Napa Auto Part pit reporter, Alan Cavana.
28: Well, yeah, checking in on that Ryan Blaney machine. He told us in pre-race, look, it was the driver's fault that we started 31st, not the car. And the car is showing all the speed that he believed that he has. It's actually interesting with Ryan Blaney. For all that speed, his last 5 mile-and-a-half races, he's finished at best 16th. But he is going the right direction right now. They like the handling of the car, especially that they can explore both grooves right now that's coming in, that upper groove. He's using that to make some passes out there. Ryan Blaney on the move in a positive direction from that 31st spot.
1: Thank you very much, Alan Cavana. Let's pause 10 seconds for station identification. 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
1: Back here at Texas Motor Speedway in the Worth 400, we have completed 28 laps, 52 to go in stage number one. Let's go back down to pit road in Napa Auto Parts pit reporter, Brett McMillan.
23: Look, Carson Hocevar, the early leader here, Brad, and right now they're saying that he is losing grip in all four corners. That's why he's let the lead get away.
1: Thank you very much, Brett. And Hocevar is down to third. Nick, you and I were talking during a commercial break. I almost feel like pretty soon the top five could be four Joe Gibbs Racing Toyotas and Kyle Busch. And that's because Kyle Busch is that good today, and as well as the Joe Gibbs Toyotas.
26: I don't think it would surprise any of us right now. The JGR cars have an incredible amount of pace. Denny Hamlin has opened up a 1.3 second lead over Chase Briscoe. It's what's most important and impressive is the advantage Briscoe has opened up over Hocevar. That's nearly a second and a half. Then you've got this log jam of Carson Hocevar, about four or five car lengths over Kyle Busch, back to Chris Buescher, and then two more JGR Toyotas. Christopher Bell's looking hungry, and then you've got the Bristol winner, Ty Gibbs, who is in the mix as well. But right now, Brad, watching those Joe Gibbs Toyotas, and you pointed out you like the way they look down in turns one and two, which is the more technical portion of this racetrack.
1: Yeah, no question. question about that. Chris Buescher is actually a driver on the move. He started third in this race, has been dropped to fifth. He has been hounding the back bumper of Kyle Busch, while Christopher Bell hounds the back bumper of Chris Buescher as they head back to Andrew.
27: Third through seventh is really interesting. It ebbs and flows, but right now Buescher is looking to the inside of Kyle Busch. He has been working on Busch for a handful of laps now.
28: Yeah, Buescher's car gets into three really well. Unfortunately, he's been blocked every time by Kyle Busch down the bottom of the racetrack. But give credit where credit's due. That eight car looks pretty good this afternoon.
26: Kyle Busch paints the white line through turns three and four, takes the short way around the racetrack. Buescher moved up about a half a groove as he's looking to the outside. Right on the back bumper, Kyle Busch at a one.
27: Carson Hocevar has about five car lengths over Busch. Then it's Chris Buescher on his inside. And then it's two car lengths back to Bell, and then three car lengths back to Ty Gibbs, third through seventh, all under a blanket.
28: Once again, here's Buescher trying to work on Kyle Busch right in front of him. Kyle Busch right in the middle of the racetrack, all four.
1: We're about five laps away. Actually, we're not five laps away from the pit window opening, because Christopher Bell is actually going to be the first taker. Adam Stevens calls that Toyota Camry down to pit road as we go to Heather DeBow.
24: And Christopher Bell, pretty quiet on the radio right now. Not too many complaints on that JGR Toyota. But they're going to bring him in to change four tires and Sunoco fuel and a tear-off for Christopher Bell.
1: Thank you very much, Heather. We were thinking the pit window was going to open sometime around lap 35 or so, but now it is open on lap 33. Here comes Chase Briscoe. He woes up that Bass Pro Shops Toyota, and we will go to Alan Cavada.
28: Another JGR Toyota coming into pit. Briscoe liking his speed early. Just lost a few positions. Kind of the momentum game you have to play. He lost that momentum game early, just dropped a position or two, but loving the speed around to the left side. Four tires for Chase Briscoe as Kyle Larson is in as well. One lap later on the right side, over to the left side for Kyle Larson, who's a little tight, Heather.
24: Chase Elliott also in, just minor handling issues on the nine for him, just an air pressure adjustment, and he's away.
26: Had a near miss on pit lane as Alex Bowman was leaving his pit stall. Riley Herbst was trying to make it into his. As Brad, we're seeing a flurry of action. Brett McMillan, a few more cars headed your way.
9: Yeah, Connor Zillich is already in. He's finishing up a four-tire change for him. We're expecting Daniel Suarez here in a minute. Let's go back to Heather DeBow.
24: And Kyle Busch in. He's happy with the car so far. The team doing four Goodyear tires and Sunoco fuel. Also in William Byron. He said he started off tight, but he's fine now. Brett McMillan.
9: And we got Chris Buescher in, finishing up a four-tire change for him with tires on the left side. He's pulling away. Daniel Suarez coming in. He comes to a stop at his pit stall. That car has been just dropping like a rock. They're going to give him a chassis adjustment on the right side, finishing up a four-tire change. Heather DeBow.
24: Also in is Denny Hamlin, saying he's a little on the free side in clean air as the leader there, so they're going to tighten up just a touch. Also in was Ryan Preece. He's pretty happy with that 60 machine. Alan Cavada.
28: Ryan Blaney took a few more laps than others to get in. He's on and off pit road. He was fighting a little tight, but making his way through the field. Heather.
24: And Joey Logano also in, saying too tight to fire up, but now he's on the free side. He's a little loose in and loose off for the 22 of Joey Logano.
26: Wow, I mean, just a flurry of pit stops here over the last three or four laps. Looks like our points leader, Tyler Reddick, has come onto pit lane as well. Brett McMillan, he is headed to you in that Rockstar machine.
9: And he heads down pit road, and he gets ready to pull into his pit stall. Crew is at the ready, and he comes to a stop. This crew has been on a roll all year long. Had to talk, can't talk to Billy Scott this morning. They've overcome a lot of two of those wins this year. Not so today, at least so far. A great stop for them. An 8.8-second stop for Connor Reddick on a four-tire change.
1: Only front runner who's not come in yet is Carson Hocevar as he resumes the race lead. A wild round of pit stops that actually started just a little bit early here in the running of the Worth 400, Nick.
26: Yeah, I mean, this has been wild, and it all happens within a four or five lap span where everybody's jumping out of the throttle and coming to pit lane. We see a few more cars, including Ty Gibbs in that Interstate Batteries Toyota. He has been very, very strong today, running inside the top 10, has shown some immense pace. He's going to bring that car, Brad, slowly down pit road for service for tires and fuel.
1: Yeah, and it looks like Ty Gibbs is going to be pitting in front of Brett McMillan. But first, let's go to you, Brett.
9: All right, yeah, Nick, he's been very happy with this car. No changes expected for this team at this point in time. Coming around to the left side, good quick stop, filling it up with Sunoco fuel, left side tires on. Wow, outstanding stop for them, 8.9 seconds on the stop.
1: All right, thank you very much, Brett McMillan. So we've had our cycle of pit stops. We'll wait on Carson Hocevar to come in. But right now, we actually have a very special guest joining us up here in the booth. Nick Yeoman, I know you're a big basketball fan, and, well, we're all fans of the Dallas Mavericks as well. NBA Rookie of the Year, Cooper Flagg, welcome.
10: Thank you, thank you.
26: So, Cooper, you got a chance to drive the pace car here at Texas Motor Speedway. What was that experience like?
10: Yeah, I mean, it was exciting. It was cool, you know, just to be down there and get that experience. I've never been to a NASCAR race or anything like that. So just to have that experience, it was really cool and just an all-around great experience.
1: What's it been like for you with the Mavericks and after your first season and really just soaking up things that happened here in the Fort Worth, Dallas area?
10: Yeah, it's been great. Obviously, you know, the season, it was a long season. We had a good season. Obviously, didn't go the way we wanted to. But, yeah, I think just getting my first off season, getting some time to relax, recover, and, you know, kind of enjoy some new experiences.
26: Brett McMillan got a pit stop for our race leader, Hosovar.
11: Yeah, of course. Hosovar came in, and it was a four-tire change for him. Slight air pressure adjustment. It was a 9.4-second stop. Todd Gilliland in now. He's shifting the last of the team on my section of pit road. Left side tire is going on for him, and he pulls out. Also an air pressure adjustment for him.
26: All right, appreciate that. NBA Rookie of the Year, number one overall pick, Cooper Flagg joins us here in the PRN booth. I understand your parents, though, have been to some races before, maybe up in New Hampshire.
10: Yeah, they've been to a bunch of races. You know, they went to Loudon a bunch, you know, when I was younger, and just to go and camp out and get the whole experience. So they've been to a ton of races.
1: So are we going to see you back here again next year?
10: Hopefully. This has been a great experience. So, yeah, I'll definitely look to come next year.
1: Well, I'll tell you what, as someone who calls Texas Motor Speedway home as well, thank you for what you do with the Dallas Mavericks. It's great to be able to cheer on a hometown team and have a Rookie of the Year like yourself, Cooper.
10: Yes, sir. Thank you guys very much.
1: Yeah, thank you very much. There he is, Cooper Flagg, NBA Rookie of the Year, joining us here in the booth at Texas Motor Speedway. Nick Yeoman, a little beside himself, is a massive basketball fan.
26: I mean, that young man's pretty talented. Brad, just 19 years old, too, getting a chance to drive the pace car and had a phenomenal year at Duke, earned that number one overall pick, and then certainly has been the new pride and joy of the Dallas Mavericks. They rebuild for the future. That's a guy.

0: has the race lead. He's trying to put Austin Dillon a lap down, but there is a battle for that top spot. Denny Hamlin is in the mix. So is Christopher Bell, Andrew, and they're all in turn one.
1: Chase Briscoe certainly having a hard time getting around Austin Dillon, and that has opened up the battle for the lead for Denny Hamlin and Christopher Bell to chomp at the bit for the race lead.
2: Here's Briscoe midway down the backstretch, right underneath Big Hoss Television. They work into the corner. Austin Dillon trying to stay out on that lead lap, but Christopher Bell is going right to the bumper of Briscoe.
3: It's three Joe Gibbs Racing teammates fighting for the lead here in stage number one at Texas Motor Speedway. Bell now on the move right on the back bumper of Briscoe.
1: Denny Hamlin could not make the move for the lead, and now that will allow Christopher Bell to go on the inside of Chase Briscoe. They're side by side for the lead at Texas down the back straightaway.
2: Now move that Oklahoma boy up a spot to the lead, at least headed into turn number three. Briscoe rides right on his bumper. Denny Hamlin right in the mix, but here's C. Bell.
0: Impressive stuff from the Oklahoma Sooner off of turn number four. New race leader, it is Christopher Bell here at Texas Motor Speedway.
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3: Welcome back to the Worth 400 here at Texas Motor Speedway. 29 laps to go here in stage number one. Christopher Bell now leading the way. He has just led his sixth lap of this race. Teammates Chase Briscoe and Denny Hamlin run second and third. Kyle Busch with Andy Street as his crew chief now starting this week. He is fourth. Chris Buescher is fifth. The rest of the top ten, Carson Hocevar, Ty Gibbs, Chase Elliott, Alex Bowman, and Tyler Reddick. And we are happy, thrilled, to be joined in the booth by one of my favorite people, the president and general manager of New Hampshire Motor Speedway, where the Cup Series will go on August 23rd, David McGrath. Welcome, David.
11: Well, thank you, Brad. It's great to be on with you. Thanks for having me.
3: Yeah, what brings you and your accent down south?
11: Yes. Well, first of all, get out of that cool New England weather. It always feels good. But we had a big announcement today, and the entitlement partner of our new entitlement partner is Dollar Tree and the Dollar Tree 301. So the August 23rd races all signed up, and we're so excited about this new partnership, and they're a great group of people, and we cannot wait to roll up our sleeves and really put on a great show for fans all over the Northeast.
0: All right, I'm going to ask the silly question. Why is it the 301?
11: Well, you know, it's a great question, because we go the extra mile for you, and that's how we try to look at our fans when they come in. We try to do everything we can to make sure you have a great time while you're at the Magic Mile, and we try to put as much into that weekend as we possibly can, all the racing and all the energy and the fan zone. And so, yes, that's the impetus behind it. It is we go the extra mile.
3: We'd love coming to New Hampshire, and I've always said,

0: Some of the most amazing race fans are up there in New England, David. It's a lot of fun to see all of the action that you guys have. And look, I know you're getting ready for the Dollar Tree 301 race weekend. We're going to be up there with the Performance Racing Network. You got a lot of other things happening before then as we celebrate 250 years of the United States. Laconia Bike Week is one of the biggest things that happens in our country when it comes to the two-wheeled variety.
1: Yeah, it's the oldest rally in the country, and we're really proud to host a lot of great rides and a lot of great vendors coming to the Speedway. We'll have close to 100,000 motorcycles, Brad, over the course of that week come in and out of New Hampshire Motor Speedway. Harley Davidson will be there. Indian will be there doing demo rides. Have over 50 vendors. It's a big event, and it's so good to showcase the Granite State to riders all over the Northeast and the country.
2: Of course, we got a lot of listeners up in the Northeast. They want to get more information on how to get tickets, and certainly if they want to camp and enjoy the weekend, what can they do?
1: Absolutely. Go to NHMS.com. All the information is there, and we update that every day. That thing is updated, that website, so that's the most up-to-date current information, and all the fans, all the info they need is right there.
0: All right, David McGrath, we look forward to coming there the weekend of August 23rd for a nice Truck Series, Cup Series, doubleheader weekend with the Dollar Tree 301. Thank you so much.
1: Thanks for having me. Great to be on with you guys.
0: All right, there he is, David McGrath, the President and General Manager of New Hampshire Motor Speedway, and one of my great motorcycle riding buddies. So we'll go up there and hop on two wheels.
2: Looking forward to that weekend. Brad just had a change for the second position. Denny Hamlin just made his pass around Chase Briscoe. So it is still JGR 1-2-3. It's Christopher Bell, Denny Hamlin, and Chase Briscoe. Let's get an update from our Napa Auto Parts pit reporter, Alan Cavada.
3: Well, twice now we've seen Chase Briscoe get the lead, but not be able to hold it. It turns one and two that are really giving him fits right now. Three and four, his team says he's one of the best cars, but in turns one and two, they're feeding him some data, some research. They're telling him, look, you got to be on the gas longer. You can't tap the brake. You can't be off the gas as long as you are right now. And I can see it on the big screen where he goes into one and two. That's where he loses ground. That's where Denny Hamlin just passed him a few laps to go. So a little work to do for Briscoe in the 19 car, Brett.
4: Brett McMillan. Hi, Daniel Suarez, since the pit stop has been complaining about a vibration, they believe it may be a loose wheel. It hasn't gotten much worse, so we're leaving him out there, hoping he makes it to the end of this stage.
0: Thank you very much, Brett. Thank you, Alan. And for Suarez, he started on the outside pole. He actually started dropping back quickly after about 10 laps or so. Right now, Suarez is running 20th with 20 laps to go here in stage number one. So whatever is ailing that car, they're going to need maybe a little extra time on pit road to check out.
2: Yeah, it happened in a hurry. I mean, we were so focused on the front of the field that I looked out at timing and scoring and saw that he had dropped all the way outside of the top 20, and it happened very, very quickly. So it's been a disappointing start to the day for Daniel Suarez, who certainly had high hopes starting on the front row for Spire Motorsports. His teammate Carson Hocevar, he has backslid a bit as well, although still stays in the top 10. Right now, Carson Hocevar right now running 7th, a good 5 seconds behind race leader Christopher Bell. But as fast as those Spire cars were in one lap pace, Brad, unfortunately, they have not been able to match it here over this very long 61 lap green flag run here at Texas Motor Speedway.
0: Let's give you a rundown as we have 19 to go here in stage number one. We have not had a stoppage in this race just yet. Christopher Bell is leading this race over teammates Denny Hamlin and Chase Briscoe. Kyle Busch runs fourth. Chris Buescher fifth. Sixth is Ty Gibbs. Seventh, Carson Hocevar. Chase Elliott runs eighth. Tyler Reddick runs ninth. And Alex Bowman is in the top 10.
2: 11th right now is William Byron. Kyle Larson is 12th. Ryan Blaney has been on the charge. Plus 18 on the day. He runs in the 13th position. Ryan Preece is 14th. Austin Cindric is 15th. Connor Zilich, the rookie, is 16th right now. Eric Jones is 17th. Joey Logano is 18th. 19th is Corey Heim. And 20th is Daniel Suarez.
0: 21st is Bubba Wallace. He started at the back in a backup car. Josh Berry, rather, is 22nd. 23rd, Ricky Stenhouse Jr. Ross Chastain has dropped to 24th. 25th, Zane Smith. A.J. Allmendinger, 26th. 27th, Michael McDowell. John Hunter Nemechek is 28th. Todd Gilliland, 29th. Last car on the lead lap, Brad Keselowski in 30th.
2: That means first car one lap down is Shane Van Gisbergen in 31st. 32nd is Noah Gregson. 33rd is Austin Dillon. 34th is his brother Ty Dillon. 35th is Cole Custer. 36th is Riley Herbst. Cody Ware is 37th. He is now two laps down. Chad Fincham, 11, make it 12 laps down in 38th.
0: Chris Buescher just got around Kyle Busch, moved Buescher up to the fourth spot now. 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
0: Lap traffic has given us a battle for the lead. Denny Hamlin draws to the inside of teammate Christopher Bell. Bell with the advantage at the stripe as they head to one.
7: They're nose to nose as they head into turn number one. Gives the slight advantage to Denny Hamlin. Christopher Bell was really struggling to get around the lap cars, but moved Denny Hamlin to the race lead at Texas.
4: Hamlin now is going to have to go to work on some cars that are not going to want to go a lap down. Brad Keselowski is right in front of him. That's going to allow C. Bell to get back to his outside. Here comes Bell off the corner.
0: Trouble in turn number four. Todd Gilliland gets sideways. He tags the left rear, right rear corner panel of Christopher Bell. Bell goes sliding through the grass. Right side door straight into the safer barrier. Heavy damage for the number 20 of Christopher Bell.
2: Got caught off of turn number four. Had nowhere to go. Todd Gilliland's Ford broke loose off of the corner. Christopher Bell darted to the left. Tried to avoid him. Just got hooked in that right rear. And then Brad was a passenger. That was a pretty flush shot against the safer barrier here on the front straightaway. Our leader has had problems here on lap number 68.
0: All right. So that is 12 to go now. Our first caution. 12 to go in stage number one. We owe our local stations a break. From Texas Motor Speedway, this is PRN, the Performance Racing Network.
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0: Back at Texas Motor Speedway as we have 11 laps to go in stage one of the Worth 400. We're under caution for the first time here today. Todd Gilliland, you hear about the bumps in turn four that are high in Texas Motor Speedway. Todd Gilliland was high going into turn number four. The back end of that car just swung out. His car is fine. Unfortunately, when it tagged the right rear quarter panel of Christopher Bell, it was just such a small touch, but exactly what it needed to send Christopher Bell to the outside retaining wall.
2: Just saw a replay of the in-car shot. Christopher Bell never stopped driving that car. He thought he could save it. Again, pulled hard to the left, almost down below the apron, trying to avoid that bright yellow spinning car. And it wasn't a lot of contact with Gilliland, but it was just enough to shoot Bell back across the racetrack. He went sliding through the grass, almost thought he saved it, hit it flush, but Brad, there is a ton of right side damage. Christopher Bell's taking that car behind the wall. Meanwhile, pit road is open and a flurry of action headed your way, Alan Cavana.
3: Yeah, the 19 team, Chase Briscoe, they didn't know what they were going to do, and he said, I think we can win the race. Do what's best for that strategy. So they're pitting. They're going to put four tires on it and make an adjustment to help him be better in turns one and two so he can stay on the gas, Heather DeBoe.
12: And Chase Elliott in saying he's just squirmy when he was on the throttle there. So a little loose for the 9. Also, Kyle Busch said he had nothing left on the right front to use at all. Brett McMillan.
4: Carson Hosevar's come in. He got a right side tire change. Also in, Tyler Reddick. He's got 4 fresh tires. He heads back out as well. Daniel Suarez in. He got 4 fresh tires. Remember, he had that vibration himself. And Todd Gilliland came on the radio, and he said that the car was just so super loose that it just got away from him.
2: 2 tire stops for Carson Hosevar and Ryan Preece. They're the first 2 off of pit lane, followed by those Joe Gibbs Racing teammates of Denny Hamlin and Chase Briscoe, I should say, off of pit lane. And Brad, few drivers that have stayed out. We'll reset it when we come back. The Worth 400 here at Texas Motor Speedway.
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0: Back here at Texas Motor Speedway, we have 8 laps to go in stage number 1. Eric Jones, Ricky Stenhouse Jr., Ross Chastain, A.J. Allmendinger, John Hunter Nemechek all stayed out. They're going for the stage points as we go back to pit road and Napa Auto Parts pit reporter Alan Cavana.
3: Well, Ryan Blaney started 31st and nearly drove his way into the top 10, and then the pit stop just happened. We've heard a lot about Ryan Blaney's pit crew and some of the issues they've been having. This time, though, it's Ryan Blaney himself taking the blame. As he exited his pit stall, he couldn't get through the gears. He got stuck in gear, and you could just see it kind of sputtering along. Came on the radio, really mad at himself, and apologized. Looks like he's about to line up back in 28th, losing all that ground he made up on the track. Just another bad stuff in the pit stop for him.
2: It's just amazing at this point, Brad. Just consistently, week in, week out, something goes wrong for Ryan Blaney down on pit lane, and he's got a fast race car. He charged all the way up into the top 15, and certainly looks like he has a car capable of winning, but if every time you come to pit lane something goes wrong, it is going to doom those chances. So Blaney right now being shown in 27th as we'll get set to restart here.
0: Christopher Bell is out of his race car and headed to the infield care center after the incident where Todd Gilliland went spinning and just barely tagged the right rear quarter panel of Bell, sending him into the outside safer barrier. His day is going to be done early. Let's go back to pit road and Napa pit reporter Brett McMillan.
4: Yeah, we asked Connor Zillich just made an extra stop during this round of pit stops because he has a loose left front wheel. So he tightened that up and went back out, but he's going to be at the back of the field on the restart.
0: Man, that's tough. He's been running well here today.
2: Yeah, he really has. And just saw Christopher Bell got greeted by the coach, Joe Gibbs, obviously needing some words of encouragement. Christopher Bell looking very dejected. Again, wrecked out while leading here at Texas Motor Speedway. So, Brad, as we get ready to reset, this could be a fascinating six-lap run to the end of stage number one with Eric Jones, Ricky Stenhouse Jr., Ross Chastain, A.J. Allmendinger, John Hunter Nemechek, all staying out on no tires. Two tire stops for Josevar and Priest, and then everybody else on four.
0: Field has come to the Freeway Insurance Choose as they choose where the restart, brought to you by Freeway Insurance. 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Freeway, your way, and this is going to be one heck of a restart. Ross Chastain told us during the pre-race show he started 16th on the outside. He really wanted to start on the inside. The first trip now through the Echo Park Automotive restart zone is going to have Chastain inside of row number two.
2: All right, Pat Patterson, they are behind the pace car, and we are going to restart with six to go here in stage number one.
3: A little sprint racing here to end this stage up here on that front row. We'll see Stenhouse and the famed 43 going after it here. Eric Jones, Ross Chastain's there, A.J. Allmendinger. Hey, everybody got up on their feet. We're ready to see how they're going to finish. Here we go.
0: Headed through the Echo Park Automotive restart zone. Every car, happy owner at Echo Park Automotive on the inside. Eric Jones with a jump on Ricky Stenhouse Jr. on the outside. Stenhouse Jr., though, getting a big push from A.J. Allmendinger.
7: That is a huge push indeed. They're side-by-side for the lead. Jones and Stenhouse. Oh, my goodness gracious. It's John Hunter Nemechek dropping like a ton of bricks in the field. It's chaos behind the leaders.
3: Well, four and five wide. Everybody trying to sort it out underneath the Big Hoss TV. Up front, though, Jones and Stenhouse locked together for the lead.
2: Big wiggle for Ross Chastain. He gathers it in. Meanwhile, it's Eric Jones leading the field off of turn four as drivers are scattering left and right. They all keep it on the racetrack. Eric Jones back into turn one.
7: Carson Josevar on two tires. Looks to the inside of A.J. Allmendinger. Wow, and Ty Gibbs had a big moment. He had to check up. Josevar gets around Allmendinger for third, though.
3: Eric Jones is gone up front there. Stenhouse is now under attack by Josevar. Josevar is going to go to the bottom of the racetrack, try to take that spot away, and he'll do it.
0: Four to go in stage number two. Eric Jones with a half-second lead now over Carson Josevar. Eric Jones stayed out. Josevar, fresh right-side tires.
7: Here comes Chase Briscoe also further back in the field on four fresh Goodyears. He's working on the inside of Kyle Busch. In front of them, Ross Chastain working on A.J. Allmendinger for the fourth position.
3: Meanwhile, up front, Jones with a long lead over that second-place car of Josevar. Long way back now to Stenhouse. A.J. Allmendinger holding his own down at the bottom. Ty Gibbs on the move.
2: It has not been easy for these drivers on fresh tires to roar through the field. In fact, Denny Hamlin is being put three wide with Ryan Preece to his outside, Austin Cindric to his inside. That's a hornet's nest, Andrew, in one.
7: It certainly is chaos. Austin Cindric trying to take advantage of Denny Hamlin in front of them. Chase Briscoe, Ty Gibbs are side by side. They're both trying to pass Chastain.
3: Briscoe and Gibbs locked together there. They work the way to turn number three. A.J. Allmendinger gets a bump by Ross Chastain. Here comes Briscoe. That opens up the door for Busch to move through there as well.
0: Huge block by A.J. Allmendinger. Ross Chastain was the victim of that. That allowed Ty Gibbs to get around, Chase Briscoe to get around, and now a battle with Kyle Busch.
7: That cost Chastain big time. Busch is trying to take advantage. He's on the inside of Ross Chastain. He will clear him easily for position to move Kyle Busch late in this race another position up.
3: Question is, can Josevar run down the leader here in 3 and 4 with only a lap or so to go? Here they go, all four.
2: Just some insane racing as Kyle Busch almost spun through the trioval, but as Pat pointed out, we may have a battle for the stage win. One to go. Eric Jones trying to hang on as Josevar charges.
7: Eric Jones has about a 10-car length, semi-healthy lead over Carson Josevar. One final time for Eric Jones down the back straightaway in this stage.
3: Let's see if Josevar can catch the leader. Underneath the TV they go. I think Jones is too far out here. Here's Eric Jones, bottom of the racetrack in 3 and 4, looking for the green and white checkered flag.
0: And that green and white checkered flag is in the air. Eric Jones will win stage number one at Texas Motor Speedway. Second is Carson Josevar. Ricky Stenhouse Jr. comes home third with Ty Gibbs fourth. Chase Briscoe finished fifth. Kyle Busch just jumped up a spot, getting around A.J. Allmendinger for sixth. Chase Elliott finishes eighth in stage one. Ninth is William Byron. And Denny Hamlin gets the final stage point. Pit stops are coming up next.
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0: Welcome back to Texas Motor Speedway. Under caution for the second time, this one for the stage break. Alongside Nick Yeoman, I'm Brad Gilley. We have Andrew Curlin, Pat Patterson calling the action in the turns, our Napa pit reporters, Brett McMillan, Heather DeBow, and Alan Cavana. And Nick, we keep talking about this big crowd and all the people here at Texas Motor Speedway. Well, they just announced that the Worth 400 for the second year in a row is a sellout here in Fort Worth, Texas. We have people from all 50 states, the District of Columbia, 15 foreign countries as far away as Australia, Japan, South America, all here in North Texas to see some great NASCAR racing.
2: They come from all over. They even come from about 10 minutes up the road, right? I mean, that's where you're from.
0: That's exactly right.
2: But yeah, no, I had a sneaky suspicion looking around this place. Just a massive crowd. Awesome to see. A lot of folks fired up to see NASCAR racing and the fabulous Texas Motor Speedway. And so far, they've gotten some really good racing. A little drama at the front of the field as a leader's been taken out. It's been a fascinating show so far and awesome to see so many race fans here at TMS.
0: Yeah, I want to thank everyone for coming here today. I know everyone's been treated to a great time and an amazing staff that works very hard here, led by Mark Faber. But really, you talk about some people who just make things happen. Kenton Nelson and my buddy Cameron Branch and Chuck Berg, who I mentioned earlier, who's retiring after this race. Let's go to the Infield Care Center and Alan Cavana.
26: And I'm with Christopher Bell. I know things happen fast in racing. Just tell us about what you saw and what happened out there.
27: Yeah, I mean, I saw the 34 spinning and you know, me and Denny were side by side. Denny lifted, and I was spinning, and I'm like, oh, I think I can shoot the bottom. And, yeah, didn't make it.
26: One of those days.
27: Yep.
26: All right, one of those days in racing for Christopher Bell. In the lead, and then the caution.
0: All right, thank you very much, Alan. And he'll head back to his section of pit road as the green light is on at the entrance and the field tucked in behind that pace car, Nick. And we saw a lot of people pit with nine to go in stage number one. We'll see if they take another opportunity to do it here again.
2: Yeah, certainly stage one winner Eric Jones is going to pit. Ricky Stenhouse Jr., who finished third, will pit as well. But what about those other drivers? Looks like Carson Hocevar is going to stay out along with some of those JGR Toyotas. But here come those drivers that have not pitted. Alan Cavana, they're headed to you.
26: Yeah, and if we're looking to see who exactly is going to pit,
3: Ryan Eric Jones, the leader. He didn't pit before, so he came down after that stage win. Ryan Blaney, who lost all that track position, is in again. He doesn't want to make the car tighter, but he says he's going to have to because he has to get through all of that traffic once again, Heather Dubow.
1: And Ricky Stenhouse Jr. is in from that third position, telling the team he's just a little loose on that top side. Also in was Ross Chastain, tight into three, and he thinks he may have some damage where the right front headlight is on that vehicle. Brett McMillan.
4: Daniel Suarez came in, got a two-tire change, but as he was exiting, darn near hit Todd Gilliland, had to hit the brakes as Gilliland was coming in for the third time since this caution came out at the end of the stage, as he, of course, is making some repairs to his car after that spin.
0: Thank you very much, Brett and Heather. Nice hustle, Alan Cavana. Several cars stayed out. Of course, Ross Chastain, if he has a little bit of damage, that might have been from that block from A.J. Allmendinger. We'll come back. We'll get ready to go through the Echo Park Automotive Restart Zone for the second time here as we get into stage number two at Texas Motor Speedway.
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0: Carson Hocevar, they had a two-tire stop with nine to go in stage number one. Now he would lead the field in Cheddar's stage number two. Ty Gibbs runs second. Third is Chase Briscoe. Kyle Busch has been in the top five all day. He's fourth. Fifth is Chase Elliott. William Byron, sixth. Denny Hamlin, seventh. Chris Buescher is eighth. Austin Cindric runs ninth. Bubba Wallace is 10th.
2: Alex Bowman is 11th. 12th is your points leader, Tyler Reddick. Corey Heim is up to 13th. Shane Van Gisbergen is 14th. 15th is the defending race winner, Joey Logano. Michael McDowell is 16th. 17th is Zane Smith. Eric Jones, who won stage number one, has filled back in the 18th position. A.J. Allmendinger is 19th, and Daniel Suarez is 20th.
0: Ricky Stenhouse Jr., 21st. 22nd is Ross Chastain. 23rd, Ryan Preece. Connor Zilich runs 24th. Kyle Larson is 25th. 26th, John Hunter Nemechek. 27th, Brad Keselowski. Ryan Blaney is 28th. 29th, Austin Dillon. Josh Berry runs 30th.
2: 31st is Riley Herbst. 32nd is Ty Dillon. Cole Custer is 33rd. Noah Gregson is 34th. Cody Ware is 35th. Todd Gilliland is 36th. Only car out of the race right now is Christopher Bell, 37th. Chad Fincham being shown off the racetrack in 38th. Meanwhile, the field heading through the Freeway Insurance Choose. 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
0: All right, so here we go. Cheddar's stage number two. We're going to restart this with 77 laps to go here in Cheddar's stage number two. And this one about the same length as the opening stage. We do expect to see pit stops, but we also expect to see a lot of action in this race as well. And I know Andrew Curlin and Pat Patterson working up in our turns. Andrew Curlin in one and two, and Pat Patterson up in three and four. We're starting to see a lot of grooves on that side of the racetrack.
3: Yeah, it's really encouraging, Brad. And I just heard back from the pit reporters that the tires have been really good this afternoon. That's good news, and it keeps moving up. I think we've got a probably good solid lane and a half and almost two full lanes here. So as these cars come back out around and start this stage, they got something to work with, especially down here on my end of the road, my end of the racetrack in three and four. Got the field in front of me right now. Once again, Ty Gibbs and Carson Hocevar up front. Lights are out on the Chevy pace car. A good afternoon so far for Kyle Busch right beside Chase Briscoe. Fans are on their feet. Chevrolet pace car heads to the pit road. Here we go again in Fort Worth.
2: It is the two newest winners in NASCAR Cup Series on the front row. Ty Gibbs to the outside. Carson Hocevar to the inside. And wouldn't you know it, those two youngsters are going to drag race as we kick off Cheddar Stage 2. They are even, Andrew Curlin, into Turn 1.
7: It's a dead heat going into Turn number 1. Carson Hocevar down low, Ty Gibbs up high. Neither driver giving an inch, but if you had to give the advantage to one driver, maybe it's Ty Gibbs.
3: Chase Briscoe looking as if he could make a move around all two of them. Can't get it done. The two leaders stay side by side. Hocevar hard on the bottom of the racetrack. Here comes Gibbs.
0: Big challenge for the lead. Hocevar on the inside. Momentum with Ty Gibbs on the outside, who gets it at the line. They are literally nose to nose. Give the advantage now to Ty Gibbs.
7: They're still in pace car formation this time. Time just at 165 miles an hour. Carson Hocevar, though, is going to try to power around the bottom, but Ty Gibbs fights back up top.
3: And Chase Briscoe giving Chase in that third spot, but these two guys up front aren't letting go of it into turn three, midway through three, door to door, side by side.
2: Pat, I think Briscoe might be faster than both of them. Right now, though, he can't find a way around because they're still deadlocked side by side. Hocevar noses ahead at the line, but they're still even into one.
7: They're racing like it's the last lap, but we just started stage number two. Ty Gibbs runs the middle group of the racetrack. Hocevar down low. Ty Gibbs trying to power around, but Hocevar sidetracks him.
3: They stay right there, but guess who's coming? Here comes the nine car of Chase Elliott. He's in that fourth spot right now. They finally sorted out up front. Hocevar.
0: Boy, Ty Gibbs goes wide. Chase Briscoe takes advantage, drives right across the nose of his teammate, and he will set his sights on the lead with Hocevar.
7: Ty Gibbs lost a ton of momentum. That's going to open him into the third position, and Chase Elliott is fighting for more. Up front, it's Carson Hocevar and Chase Briscoe separated by two car lengths.
3: Battle for fifth, battle for sixth, battle for seventh, two by two by two going down the backstretch here at Texas. Up front, though, Briscoe taking a beat on the leader, Hocevar.
2: It's a great point, Pat. The front four have sorted it out as
3: trouble,
2: we got a car
3: trouble.
2: Sideways.
3: 24 car goes completely sideways, tries to get out of the way. Wow, what a power slide by William Byron, and give credit to the field. Nobody hit him.
2: Brad, I don't know how William Byron just got away with that, and I don't know how Joey Logano's car isn't absolutely destroyed. They missed by inches out of turn four.
0: That was incredible. Logano with an evasive move. It's almost like he wasn't sure where Byron was going to go, and he figured, I'm going to go here, and we'll find out. William Byron is going to have to make a trip, obviously, down pit road as he flat-spotted all four of those tires, and we actually see all of the flaps out on that, whether it's on the A-post, whether it is the hood flaps, the roof flaps, everything they can to keep the car on the ground, and it's those bumps in turn four. Once you hit them, it upsets the rear of that race car, and they just go spinning around.
2: And William Byron was running just inside the top 10, and if he and Logano would have made contact, Brad, that probably would have been a 6-7-8 car wreck, because you had the entire pack roaring out of turn number four as we get a first look at what happened there with William Byron. He was running that outside groove, as you talked about. That car just stepped out. And, boy, he was just a passenger. Did a great job to kind of keep his foot in the throttle to keep it out of the outside wall, Brad. But how Joey Logano didn't absolutely clean his clock, I will never know.
0: That was incredible. So, William Byron, Joey Logano will both continue to race their way through this one. We're under caution for the third time as we go to Napa pit reporter Heather DeBoe.
1: And William Byron in here, the team going to work. getting those flaps down on the roof of the car, also working on that right front, changing tires as well as the left side. They make their way around here. They're going to fuel them up. But as you said, he just lost it there. Also listening to Joey Logano's conversation, they were looking at pictures to see if he made contact to the 24. He is also, I believe, going to come down pit road here. And they're going to make a little check on the 22 of Joey Logano.
0: Pit road is open. Let's see if we have any takers, and we do. The entire field now coming down. Alan Cavana, you're the first one they'll hit.
3: Yeah, crew chief for Chase Briscoe said we're just on the edge of our strategy here, but we're going to come in and pit. 19 machine running very fast, Briscoe is, but he wants an adjustment still to help in the turns 1 and 2. On and off. Oh, he collides with Kyle Larson. Pit road. Now he's got to back up a big crash here on pit road. The 19, Briscoe off. Kyle Larson with a lot of damage, Heather.
1: And Chase Elliott was in. That team opted to take right side tires. Almost some contact there with Ross Chastain in the vehicle in front of him. Also in was Joey Logano. Brett McMillan.
4: All right, Joey Logano just slammed into Cole Custer here on pit road. Damage to both cars. Custer was going into his pit, had to stop, and Logano slammed into him. Meanwhile, we got Chris Buescher had a two-tire change, and also Ty Gibbs came in. He took a four-tire change. I did hear guys like Carson Hocevar say that they felt like they were within one lap of making it to the end of the stage. But Cole Custer now sitting in here with damage to his right rear, and I know that Joey Logano will be coming back around with serious damage to his car as well.
9: Chase Elliott wins the race off of pit lane. That is far from the story, Brad. That was one of the most disastrous trips for this field down pit lane I've ever seen. Joey Logano, if he's a cat, he burned up his ninth life out of turn number 4. He just destroyed the left front of his car.
0: And just when you think I avoided what could have been one of the biggest crashes of my career, he goes onto pit road, and here's what happened. Cole Custer was coming in. Ty Gibbs was already in his pit stall, and he was pitted behind Cole Custer. Gibbs was coming out. Cole Custer stopped to let Gibbs clear him. Joey Logano just didn't have anywhere to go. I don't even know that he saw Cole Custer stop and didn't anticipate it. And now the left front fender is flared out. The left front wheel is pointed a little too far left for comfort right now.
9: Yep, let's go back to pit lane. Heather DeBoe.
1: That's exactly right there, Brad. They did just say it looks like the toe is out on the left front. The team has a toolbox up on the wall. Joey Logano getting ready to pull into his pit and definitely toe out. That tire is pointed at a 45-degree angle straight towards me. Heavy damage to the nose. They're going to have to use Bear Bond here if they can get the suspension fixed, if there's any issues there, as well as having to go to work on that toe. The team kind of slowing down operations here, so we'll stay tuned and see if they're able to fix this. Alan Cavana.
3: Kyle Larson in again after the damage that he went through here on pit road. What happened is Chase Briscoe, one of the first cars on pit road, only took two tires, so he was out early. Kyle Larson was one of the last. He was running in the back of the field after some pit stop strategy. So Kyle Larson comes in. Chase Briscoe takes two. They hit, and all of the damage is on the left front of the five car now for Kyle Larson. They've got the bar out to make sure that the wheels, everything is straight, but they are really working to try to fix any of the hole, the fender, everything on that left front. A lot of damage for this five car, Heather.
1: And the crew chief of Joey Logano, Paul Wolf, just said, we got to take it back to the garage. It looks like the left front could be killed here, so they're going to have to take that 22 machine to the garage, and this could be an ending to Joey Logano's day. Not the way he wanted that to go with that unfortunate incident there on pit road. Brett McMillan.
4: And Cole Custer has taken his car to the garage area. Major damage to the right rear of that car, and it looked like the whole right rear was askew anyway, so serious damage there. And I will apologize to all my turn brethren. I forgot to call trouble.
9: Yeah, there was plenty of it down on pit lane. Brett will forgive you, but Brad, it's the ultimate bit of irony. These drivers narrowly avoid a massive pileup at 190 miles per hour out of turn 4. We both thought that, you know, Joey Logano and William Byron should have had their cars destroyed. But then they come to pit lane going 45 miles per hour, and that's where all the chaos is. That's why I love this sport, man. You just never know in these races.
0: Yeah, never thought we would see that much violence on pit road as we were already under caution. But the field has just gone through the freeway insurance chutes. We have 68 laps to go in Cheddar stage number 2. When we restart this race, let's give you a quick top 10 rundown. Corey Heim with 2311 Racing is the control car. He leads Zane Smith. Brad Keselowski runs third. Fourth is Ricky Stenhouse Jr. Fifth, Daniel Suarez. John Hunter Nemechek. Sixth, Riley Herbst. Seventh, all of those cars did not pit. Chase Elliott was the first one among them to pit. He runs eighth. Ninth, Chris Buescher, and Michael McDowell in 10th.
9: Field is up in front of Pat Patterson? No, we're going to go one more lap around. So we'll go ahead and continue down that rundown. As there sounds like there's some debris that needs to be cleaned up on pit row, and why wouldn't there be considering all the carnage? 11th is Kyle Busch. 12th is Austin Cindric. 13th is A.J. Allmendinger. Points leader Tyler Reddick right now is 14th. Denny Hamlin is 15th. Bubba Wallace is 16th. 17th is Ross Chastain. Eric Jones is 18th. 19th is Alex Bowman. And 20th is Carson Hocevar.
0: Well, when it rains, it pours for Joey Logano. His car is still sitting on pit road. It's not going to the garage like Heather DeBose said they told him to. The reason why? He went to restart the car and the starter won't engage. So they're having to hook him up to a tow truck and they'll have to tow that car to the garage to be able to get repaired. Joey Logano came into this race 15th in the Cup Series point standings. There is a good chance we might leave here and the defending winner of the Worth 400 will no longer be in chase contention.
9: It's just wild. It has been one of those years for Joey Logano. As yeah, his car sits on pit lane, was looking for a really good day for Team Penske, and it's going to end with a destroyed left front on that discount tire Ford. Right now, he is being scored 35th and most likely out of the race because there was some heavy, heavy damage.
0: Yeah, for sure. This is race number 11. Race number 26 is the end of the regular season. Plenty of time for Joey Logano to try and climb his way back up through the point standings, but this is really back-to-back weeks where he's taken a couple of big hits in that. Last week at Talladega, part of that big 24-car pileup, and now here at Texas, the incident happening on pit road. And two separate pit road incidents, which is just crazy to see.
9: Yeah, and the problem is, the further you go in the season, those gaps get harder to make up. You know, drivers start to pull away, and it's harder to move up spots in the standings, so you got to avoid those issues. All right, Pat Patterson, now the lights are off of the pace car. We're going to get things restarted here with 67 to go in Cheddar Stage 2.
3: Yeah, and what's amazing is about the first three rows of these cars getting ready to restart were almost a lap down just a little while ago. Fans are on their feet. We're ready to restart the Worth 400.
0: As we head through the Echo Park Automotive restart zone, Corey Heim, the control car, he gets a jump on Zane Smith. Top seven cars did not come to pit road. They will race door to door into one.
7: Heim gets a handsome push from Brad Keselowski. That will hurdle him out on front. Keselowski's going to use all that momentum to go side by side with Zane Smith as they battle for second down the back straightaway.
3: Corey Heim in control here down the back straightaway at TMS. Into the corner he goes. Paints that white line there with his car right behind him. That's where you find Brad Keselowski.
9: Corey Heim leads the field off of turn number four. A lot of two and three wide racing. Battle is for third as Daniel Suarez looks to the inside of Zane Smith.
7: The front two have everything sorted. Daniel Suarez down low. Wow, Zane Smith with a big wiggle. That might give the advantage to Daniel Suarez, who clears him for the third position.
3: Suarez tries to take that spot away for third. Can't quite get it done. Zane battles back on the outside there. Stenhouse watching on. Now move Suarez up a spot.
0: Daniel Suarez gets that third spot from Zane Smith, but big fight behind him. Ricky Stenhouse Jr. behind Zane Smith. Riley Herbst was trying to drive to the inside of Chase Briscoe.
7: Zane Smith now under fire from Ricky Stenhouse Jr. behind them. They're almost three wide for position. Riley Herbst down low. Chase Elliott up high. Nemechek in the middle. They all sorted out single file now.
3: Yeah, Chase Elliott making moves now, trying to work his way to the front. Meanwhile, Corey Heim has really pulled out to a nice lead off the corner.
9: Pat, Corey Heim is very comfortable at the front of
3: trouble,
9: NASCAR
3: trouble. Ty Gibbs slams the wall up here in three and four. Cars totally jumped around on him going in to three, about midway through three and four. Single car accident, caution back on the racetrack.
0: That is the fourth caution here of the Worth 400. A lot of smoke coming out from underneath the right side of Ty Gibbs' car as he just went high, got up in the marbles, and just passenger doored it right to the outside safer barrier. 64 laps to go in Cheddar stage number two as Corey Heim leads Brad Keselowski and Daniel Suarez.
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0: Upon further review, Ty Gibbs' car snapped. He actually hit the back bumper and the right side, and he's in front of Brett McMillan.
4: Yeah, he's come to a stop at his pit stall. There's no tire on the right front, so they had to kind of lift the car up to jack it up. So right now, they're just kind of looking at it. They're going to have to do some work to get that area damage in the right front done. They're taking a drill, or excuse me, the saw out there to cut away some of the sheet metal before they do some work. Right now they're just kind of standing there evaluating. Now they got a fresh tire on there, and they're going to try to do some work and send it back out, bring it back in, and do some damage repair later on.
0: Pit road opened up. No takers here. We'll give our local stations a break and come back in 70 seconds from Fort Worth, Texas. 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
9: Back at Texas Motor Speedway here for the Worth 400 on the Performance Racing Network. Alongside Brad Gilley, I'm Nick Yeoman. Joining us in the turns is Andrew Curlin and Pat Patterson. They've called plenty of action today. Some of our pit reporters, to be honest with you, our NAP Auto Parts pit reporters, Alan Cavana, Heather DeVoe, Brett McMillan, plenty of action down there. Our top 10 looks like this as we complete lap 104 of 267. We're in the middle of stage number 2. Corey Heim is your race leader. Right before that caution came out, Brad, I was going to point out, Corey Heim is very comfortable at the front of the pack in NASCAR races. He won 12 truck races a year ago, and the theme of NASCAR this year has been first-time winners. We've had 3 in the NASCAR O'Reilly Auto Parts Series. We've had 2 here in the Cup Series with Ty Gibbs and Carson Hocevar. We got a long way to go, but hey, throw Corey Heim into the mix because we know how talented that young man is.
0: Yeah, and by the way, one of the pre-race stories coming into this is how we haven't had as many natural cautions through the first 10 races so far this season. Pretty sure we might be making up for that here. Last year, 12 cautions, and you said earlier, in the Gen 7 era at Texas, what's the average?
9: 14. And we got away pretty good in stage number 1. We had a long green flag run. But I don't know if these have been natural cautions or not, Brad, because we've had some wild incidents taking out leaders and then having cars running into each other on pit lanes. So it has been a fascinating day so far. We still got a lot of racing at Texas Motor Speedway.
0: Field has come through the freeway insurance choose. Corey Heim chooses the bottom. Brad Keselowski ends up taking the top on this one. And these restarts have been pretty fiery as well. It's been a lot of fun watching them be able to really race side by side, lap after lap after lap here in this track.
9: Well, what's been fun is we've seen different players at the front of the field nearly every restart because we've seen plenty of different fuel and tire strategy throughout the course of this day. So all of a sudden now we're going to see young Corey Heim with one of the oldest drivers in the field, Brad Keselowski, up at the front of the field. So this should be pretty entertaining. Pat Patterson, you've been calling a lot of good action up there in turns 3 and 4 as we're set to go racing. We're going to restart Cheddar Stage 2 with 59 laps to go.
3: Yep, been a fun afternoon up here so far. Big afternoon also for all these fans that have been watching all this action. Corey Heim had a great car in practice, by the way. Good, solid car. Now, Keselowski right up here on the front row with him also has had a good car here, especially in the first part of this stage. Right behind them, Zane Smith and Daniel Suarez, Ricky Stenhouse Jr., and Chase Elliott is there. We got an interesting group to get this thing restarted. Let's do it right now.
0: We'll hit the Echo Park Automotive restart zone. 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And Corey Heim gets the jump on Brad Keselowski, but Keselowski will try and hang to his outside.
7: It's the youngster and a veteran racing for the lead here. Corey Heim, though, will shuffle his way to the lead. They're going to go side by side for second. It's Daniel Suarez and Brad Keselowski in lockstep.
3: Suarez on the bottom, Keselowski to the outside, Zane Smith right behind him. Here's Chase Elliott trying to work the middle of the racetrack. Ricky Stenhouse Jr. on the bottom, but it'll be Heim off the corner.
9: Nice power move by Daniel Suarez to pick off the second spot away from Brad Keselowski. Ricky Stenhouse Jr. throws a big block. That's in a battle for fifth with Chase Elliott pinned to his outside.
7: Chase Elliott will run the middle groove of the racetrack. Ricky Stenhouse Jr., left side, Goodyear's all the way up against that left side white line. They're still side by side. No, make that Chase Elliott next to Zane Smith.
3: Elliott out next to the wall, pulls the wheel down to the left. He's going to get around Zane Smith, move the nine car up to the fourth spot.
0: Chase Elliott has the freshest tires among them. He last pitted on lap 94. Race leader Corey Heim pitted on lap 70. It's Heim, Suarez, Keselowski with Chase Elliott chasing him.
7: Zane Smith trying to play defense. Ricky Stenhouse Jr., the next driver to pounce. He's to his inside here in turns 1 and 2. Stenhouse will go wheel to wheel with Zane Smith for position down the backstretch.
3: And we'll follow that battle. They stay side by side with each other. Right behind them, Eric Jones and Chris Buescher get after it for position as well. Behind them is Chase Briscoe.
9: Boy, Stenhouse and Smith not cutting each other any slack. You might not have been able to swipe a credit card between those two. They'll be side by side still at the start-finish line. Andrew, this is for fifth.
7: Neither driver can negotiate who will take the fifth position. Ricky Stenhouse Jr. outbreaks Zane Smith, says, hey, I'll take that. Further ahead, Chase Elliott looks to make a move for third.
3: Chase Elliott now with an opportunity to go to the third spot here in Texas. Keselowski to the outside, Elliott to the bottom, makes fast work of getting that spot.
0: Chase Elliott trying to take those fresh tires to the front of the field. Now running in third, he'll set his sights on Daniel Suarez, about 10 car lengths behind.
7: And that deficit for Chase Elliott on the second position to Suarez is closing. Call it about 5 car lengths now on Daniel Suarez. Chase Elliott's going to get a good run off the corner as well.
3: Great racing back there in the pack as well. Once again, Buescher trying to battle with Jones for that spot. Chris Briscoe is right behind him. They stay locked together for that spot with Jones trying to hang on.
9: Corey Heim, your leader at the start-finish line. Daniel Suarez still trying to hold off Chase Elliott by 3 car lengths back into turn 1.
7: Looking at a battle between Chris Buescher and John Hunter Nemechek. That's further back at the field. Buescher's been a driver who's been on the move so far as he puts his sights now on Zane Smith for position.
3: All right, here comes the battle for second. Chase Elliott is going to try to make a move here on Daniel Suarez. Can't do anything with him this time.
0: Chase Elliott got a very fast prime Napa Chevrolet here. He sets his sights again on Daniel Suarez. He had to reset just a bit, Andrew, but he's closing again into one.
7: Yeah, it's about 1 car length now for the NASCAR Cup Series champion Chase Elliott on Daniel Suarez. Chase runs one group higher than Daniel Suarez, and he'll get to the bumper of the driver of the 7 of Suarez.
3: Chase Elliott now takes a look to the inside, now moves to the outside, bottom of the racetrack. Has he got position? Yes, he's got it this time. Can he move around Suarez? They say side by side.
9: Monterey, Mexico versus Dawsonville, Georgia. Only in NASCAR, they're even at the start-finish line. Daniel Suarez comes charging back on the outside. Chase Elliott buries it to the bottom.
7: And all this is music to the ears of Corey Heim, who has checked out in the race lead. Give Chase Elliott now the clear second position. Suarez under fire for Brad Keselowski.
3: Here they come down the backstretch once again. Elliott pulls that second spot for himself alongside Suarez. Behind him, Brad Keselowski, Ricky Stenhouse. A little further back there, that's where you find Chris Buescher.
0: Corey Heim enjoys a 2-second lead right now with 51 to go in Cheddar Stage number 2 as we go to the infield care center with Alan Cavana.
26: Joey Logano out of Infield Care Center after all things a crash on pit road. It was a hornet's nest. Can you just, what happened out there?
14: Yeah, it was taking two tires and, you know, the pit stops are so fast, not the whole field is passed when everyone's pulling out. And it's just one of those situations that they checked up and you couldn't stop in time. And ran in the back of the 41 there. So, it's, gosh, it sucks. I had a good car. Discount tire Mustang could run in the top five for sure, maybe better.
26: Tough day for Joey Logano. Odd ending.
9: Yeah, Brad, today he will finish no better than 35th today for Joey Logano.
0: Ah, that is just a tough, tough thing for him. And as we're tracking live standings, and of course, really, this doesn't matter till the end of the race, still showing Joey Logano 15th in the Cup standings. So there might be a little salvation at the end of this for him, but these are missed opportunities and points that they would certainly love to get here today. I want to point out as well, we've got 49 to go in Cheddar stage number two, Nick. And Corey Heim last pitted on lap 70, Chase Elliott in second, last pitted on lap 90.

0: terms of staying on one strategy, looking for stage points. He's going for a race win, so he can do an alternate strategy. And you're right, if things work out, we stay green, things could balance out and put him in a good spot.
1: Tell you, Corey Heim is running away right now. Last time by 2 seconds over Chase Elliott. He just crossed the line as well. And Chase Elliott this lap, we'll see if he's catching Heim. No, 2.1 seconds on older tires. That Toyota of Heim is just in the wind here in Texas.
0: And we've already lost a couple of them, right? We talked about the pace of those Toyotas early on. If you joined us late, it was Ty Gibbs hitting the wall a little bit ago. Christopher Bell got wrecked out while leading. So two Toyotas fall to the wayside. Brad, somebody's got to pick up all the slack, and Corey Heim right now is proving that he is more than capable.
1: We have 47 laps to go in Cheddar's stage number two. Corey Heim leads Chase Elliott, Daniel Suarez, Brad Keselowski, Ricky Stenhouse Jr., your top five.
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0: The advantage for Corey Heim is 2.1 seconds over Chase Elliott here in the Worth 400 at Texas Motor Speedway on the Performance Racing Network. Daniel Suarez runs third. Fourth is Brad Keselowski. Ricky Stenhouse Jr. is fifth. He's involved with a great battle down the back straightaway. In fact, let's pick that up, Pat Patterson, as Chris Buescher looks to the outside.
8: Yeah, Buescher's out there. Nemechek is out there. They work their way into turn at number three. Here comes Buescher to the bottom of the racetrack, trying to work his way around.
1: Chris Buescher now works his way up into the top five here at Texas Motor Speedway as he continues his charge toward the front. Behind Stenhouse Jr., you've got John Hunter Nemechek running up in the top ten. Actually, he just got passed by Denny Hamlin. Zane Smith, Tyler Reddick round out the balance of the drivers running in the top ten. I am thoroughly impressed with what Corey Heim is able to do here.
0: The pace is strong, and he is, despite being on older tires, is able to stay out front. Meanwhile, battle is on for the third position off of turn number four. Brad Keselowski to the inside. Daniel Suarez has that number seven Chevrolet pinned to the outside. Andrew, as they head into turn one.
9: This has been a battle brewing for a handful of laps. Brad Keselowski down low. Daniel Suarez runs the middle groove. Not a whole lot of fight as Keselowski clears himself by Daniel Suarez.
8: Yeah, he makes that move look easy now. Move him up into that third spot. Suarez back a position right behind him. Stenhouse is still trying to track down Buescher. There's Denny Hamlin starting to catch up to this group as well.
1: Todd Gilliland running slow laps on the racetrack. He was just told by NASCAR they're going to have to pick up the speed or they won't meet the minimum speed. Want to clean up something that we were talking about here when it comes to the pit cycle. We mentioned Corey

0: time, last pitted on lap number 70. He would likely have to come down to pit road before the end of this stage. But Brett McMillan, we had a handful of other drivers that pitted on lap 94. What would their status be, actually?
1: Well, they feel like they can get to the end of the stage because right as that caution came out, talking to the crew chief, Luke Lambert of Carson Hocevar, he said at the time that, look, we're one lap short at this point in time, so let's go ahead and come in and pit, because if we're one lap short, we think we're in pretty good shape. Well, since then, we had the extended caution because of what happened on pit road during that caution. Then we had the caution again with Ty Gibbs. So they felt like they were in pretty good shape. So I was just checking on Corey Heim's situation, and they did not pit at that point in time because they felt like the other guys were going to be four laps short. So they feel like at this point in time, they're going to go ahead and take their chances to see if they can get to the end of this stage as well. So we'll see how it plays out for them. But the rest of the guys that came in and pitted at that point, they feel like they're in pretty good shape to get to the end of the stage, Brad.
0: Great intel, Brett. Thank you very much. So Corey Heim, last pitted lap 70, he's got to come in. Chase Elliott pitted on 94. Chris Buescher pitted on 94. Denny Hamlin, Tyler Reddick. He talked about Carson Hocevar. A handful of cars, Nick, pitted on lap 84, like Brad Keselowski, Daniel Suarez, Ricky Stenhouse Jr., and John Hunter Nemechek. So it might get a little close here when we get to the end of stage two.
2: Yeah, a little dicey on that fuel strategy. Corey Heim will certainly, he's begging for a caution now, because if you got one now, Brad, I think just about everybody would want to pit more so just to stay on a strong tire strategy so they don't get swallowed up on a restart. So that's what Heim is hoping for. But as you pointed out, the pace on that race car is pretty impressive as he's maintained about a two-second lead. It's down to 1.7 right now. He's starting to catch a little lap traffic. Chase Elliott, though, has really raced away from the majority of the drivers running inside the top five. Brad Keselowski runs third. Battle right now down the back straightaway is for fourth. Pat Patterson got a pair of cars side by side.
3: Watching them work their way into turns three and four. That's Suarez to the outside. Buescher down at the bottom. Then here comes Denny Hamlin. He's got an opportunity to maybe take them both.
0: Yeah, Chris Buescher continues his assault. Move him up to the fourth spot. Denny Hamlin now will chase down Daniel Suarez to try and get to the top five.
4: Suarez has been on defense for a number of laps from Buescher and now has to do the same with Denny Hamlin. Hamlin on his inside. Suarez, though, is going to fight hard on the outside to maintain the spot.
3: Yeah, he tries to hang on as best he can, but Hamlin will take that position away. As they work into the corner, he'll back up now to deal with Stenhouse behind him.
2: Yeah, Suarez pretty ginger into turn number three. That car just doesn't seem to have any long run pace today. We saw it in stage number one. He may get passed again. Here comes Ricky Stenhouse Jr. He's going to fly to the inside. Andrew looking for a spot in one.
4: I know Daniel Suarez is looking for the end of this stage already. Stenhouse runs the middle group. Suarez runs all the way up the top. Big arrow block from Daniel Suarez. That's going to extend his advantage over Stenhouse.
3: Yeah, Stenhouse going to have to start all over again after that one. He backs up about 12 car lengths now on Suarez. He'll remount the charge, so to speak.
0: Stenhouse can't be happy about that one. We have 31 laps to go here in Cheddar stage number two. Corey Heim continues to lead Chase Elliott and Brad Keselowski, but Chris Buescher's starting to catch the top three, Andrew.
4: Yes, he is, and he is right around trying to get around the Chad Vincent machine to close in on Brad Keselowski.
3: Down here in the corner, you can visibly see where Chase Elliott is starting to close down that lead.
2: Yeah, let's take a peek at that, Pat, because it is down to 1.3 seconds on the previous lap. This time across the stripe, Chase Elliott has carved it down to 1.2 seconds. So, Andrew, the Georgia native, is starting to run down Corey Heim.
4: Slowly but surely, Chase Elliott is closing in on that bright yellow 67 machine of Corey Heim as they race down the backstretch.
3: Let's call it about, a good half a corner, if you will, between first and second. Elliott is using the top side of the racetrack to try to make up some of that ground.
0: Last time by, 1.2 seconds, the advantage for Corey Heim. Let's see how much Chase Elliott has whittled into that one as they both cross the stripe with 28 to go. Now 1.5 seconds. Andrew Kerlin, they're headed back to you.
4: Corey Heim has learned something. He's now running the same groove that Chase Elliott is. That's about the middle portion of turns one and two.
3: Yeah, we got some grip on the racetrack right now, so we'll have some guys searching around. Heim running right up as high as you want to be in this corner down here in 3 and 4. Chase Elliott right behind him.
2: Both of those drivers, in fact, from the state of Georgia, and they are looking strong off of turn number 4. Corey Heim still with the race lead. 28 laps to go, Andrew, here in stage number 2.
4: And it's clear racetrack for now in front of Corey Heim. Not a whole lot of lap cars to worry about. Call it maybe 20 car lengths between race leader Corey Heim and Chase Elliott in second.
3: Here's Corey Heim underneath the Big Hoss television, works his way into turns 3 and 4. Number 67 machine now once again off the corner.
0: Observation here, Nick Yeoman, with Heim having to pit sometime before the end of Cheddar stage number 2, and Chase Elliott with Sunoco fuel mileage likely not having to do that. No one is on Chase Elliott's back bumper. He is comfortably where he is. If they feel that Heim is going to have to pit anyway, why push the issue? The more fuel that Chase Elliott can save, potentially the less time he spends on pit road at the end of the stage. And if knowing that the car in front of you is going to have to come in, no reason to fight if you're Chase Elliott.
2: You're crunching the numbers, and I would guess Alan Gustafson on the pit box is probably doing the same for Chase Elliott, as he is very comfortable. In fact, he's at the start-finish line now, and that battle for third was just coming off of turn number 4. And we'll pick up that battle because, Andrew, it's between three drivers, pair of teammates and Denny Hamlin catching them both.
4: They get around the slow car, Todd Gilliland on the bottom. It's Brad Keselowski trying to hold off Chris Buescher and Denny Hamlin, who have both been working on him the last handful of laps.
3: Yeah, here we go. Here's, we've got the six car going right down the middle of the backstretch there. He's only got about a four car advantage off of Buescher. Hamlin now peeks on the top side. He'll go right behind Buescher off the corner.
0: 25 laps to go in stage number 2. This fight for third and fourth happening right now. You got Keselowski in third, Buescher in fourth, Hamlin in fifth, Andrew.
4: Chris Buescher is about four car lengths behind Brad Keselowski, but Denny Hamlin's going to try to get to him first. Hamlin on the inside of Chris Buescher for position. They're side by side down the back straightaway.
3: Denny Hamlin wants the spot as they drive under the Big Hoss television. They go side by side into turn 3. Bottom of the racetrack, that's where Hamlin's car is most comfortable. Buescher stays right with him on the corner.
2: Denny drove it into turn number 3 hard, and it's stuck to the bottom of the racetrack, and he will pick off that spot from Chris Buescher. Now he will set his sights on Brad Keselowski into 1.
4: Denny Hamlin could tell that Chris Buescher was having a hard time getting around Brad Keselowski, so he said, I'll take the spot. Now he's a car length behind Keselowski on the backstretch.
3: You got to be sure that Hamlin also knows that he's got a shot here at maybe the second position as a finish up this stage. He works his way midway through 3 and 4 and goes to work on Brad Keselowski.
0: 23 laps to go in stage number 2. Corey Heim, a 2.1 second advantage over Chase Elliott. Brad Keselowski, Denny Hamlin, Chris Buescher round out your top 5.
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2: Back at Texas Motor Speedway for the Worth 400 here on the Performance Racing Network. Corey Heim is your leader. And, Brad, I'm going to give you credit because I think you called this one perfectly. That advantage that was down to about 1.5 seconds, it is now up to 3.9 seconds. And we don't think there's anything wrong with Chase Elliott's car in second. I think he's backed it off and is conserving here, knowing that Corey Heim is probably going to have to pit sometime in the next 18 laps before the end of this stage.
0: Chase Elliott is 4 seconds ahead of Denny Hamlin, who's running in third. He literally has no threat around him right now. Hamlin got around Brad Keselowski and quickly put a second on him. So when we start to look at the cars up in the top five, they've started to stretch themselves just a little bit. We do have 17 laps to go here in Cheddar's stage number two. We do expect race leader Corey Heim to come in. We've got another car coming in now. As for those cars that pitted on lap 70, Zane Smith is the one who has opened the pit window for us here at Texas Motor Speedway for the cars that had come in on lap 70. You have to wonder now, Nick, when Corey Heim is going to have to do the same.
2: Of course, it's a part-time schedule for Corey Heim. I think, what is it 12 races, Brad, officially for Heim? And this is the third one that he has run this year. Of course, the Truck Series champion from a year ago, and he has kind of dominated this second stage out front, dealing with a little bit of lap traffic right now. He's got Michael McDowell to his inside, right in front of Chase Briscoe as they dart their way off of turn number four. But we are expecting Corey Heim to give up that top spot here imminently.
0: Yeah, Corey Heim sitting there right on the back bumper of Chase Briscoe as Chase Briscoe racing one lap down now here, which is just something we couldn't have thought about in the first stage of this race when he drove his way up to the lead.
2: No, but he did have contact on pit lane with Kyle Larson and hit at the right front of that car as Larson was pulling out of his pit box. So we don't know if maybe some damage has affected the handling. It doesn't take much to affect, especially around these aero-sensitive mile-and-a-half racetracks, but it is surprising. Chase Briscoe now a lap down, back in the 29th position.
0: And the first car one lap down. We have 13 laps to go here in stage number two. The next car to go a lap down, way in front of Corey Heim, but we also expect Corey Heim to pit, which would effectively put Chase Briscoe back on the lead lap. Heim 2.6 seconds now in front of Chase Elliott. He's coming through three and four, and I don't know, Nick, it doesn't look like he's showing any. No, he is. He is slowing down. Corey Heim now coming to pit road. He will have to give up the lead here in the Worth 400. Chase Elliott is now your new leader. Corey Heim's got to make a long trip down pit road before he gets to you, Brett McMillan.
1: And he is making that long trip down pit road. He's been very happy with the car, as you guys talked about. No real pressure from anybody else. Crews on the wall waiting his arrival. Michael Jordan's hanging out at Corey Heim's pit today, so maybe that's good luck for him. We'll see. Around to the left side of the car now. No changes so far. Maybe a little air pressure adjustment, and they drop that car. He heads out. 10.4 second stop for Heim.
2: That pit stop, I'm sure, will get a nod of approval from his airness, Michael Jordan, who's been spending a lot of time in victory lane these days as well, with as good as Tyler Reddick has been running, but look like a clean stop for Corey Heim as he will cycle back into the field. He will go a lap down as race leader Chase Elliott is headed down the back straightaway. Corey Heim now blending his way up aside Big Haas TV here at Texas Motor Speedway, but a good stop for Mr. Corey Heim.
0: Yeah, great stop. And the way all of this is cycled out, Chase Elliott now enjoys a 3.5 second advantage over second place running Denny Hamlin, who's got the progressive Toyota colors on his car this weekend. Elliott 6.3 seconds ahead of Brad Keselowski, 6.5 seconds ahead of Chris Buescher. So as we wind down stage number two here, we've got 11 to go, Nick.
2: It is all Chase Elliott at the front of the field right now, navigating his way around Chase Briscoe. So Chase Briscoe got his lap back when Heim pitted, and now, unfortunately, he's going to go a lap down again. Chase Elliott gets him at the line. Your top ten right now, Chase Elliott, Denny Hamlin, Brad Keselowski, Chris Buescher, Daniel Suarez to the top five. Ricky Stenhouse Jr. having a great day, runs in that sixth position. Your points leader, Tyler Reddick's been lurking all day long in that seventh position. Riley Herbst runs in eighth. John Hunter Nemechek is ninth. And Kyle Busch, who's qualified in the top ten, has that RCR car running in the tenth position right now.
0: Pat Patterson headed into three. A couple of RFK teammates doing battle.
3: Yeah, as a matter of fact, they are coming out through the corner now. Keselowski and Chase Briscoe. Having a good afternoon they are as they work their way through the start-finish line. Those cars have been really competitive today, Andrew. They keep dogging each other.
4: Brent Keselowski and both Chris Buescher will run the middle groove of the racetrack. Call it about two car lengths in closing for Chris Buescher on his teammate, Brent Keselowski.
3: About two car lengths back for Buescher. Keselowski right in front in that bright orange car. They work their way into the corner down here in three and four, and that battle stays pretty tight.
2: Two very distinct lines off of turn number four. Brad Keselowski had that car buried to the bottom of the racetrack. His teammate, Chris Buescher, working the middle of the groove. Andrew, where will they go in turn one?
4: Oh, Brad Keselowski will go to the middle groove. That's because they have to get around the slow car of Todd Gilliland, so Chris Buescher will follow him. No move made for right now as they get around a lap car.
3: Down the back stretch they go. Once again, the leader just goes by me, Chase Elliott, exiting turn four. That battle continues between Buescher and Brad Keselowski.
0: Seven laps to go in stage two. I want to point out, Andrew, Corey Heim is going to try and unlap himself the natural way.
4: He is. He's got a lot of speed. He's getting around Chase Briscoe, and he is closing in on Chase Elliott. The question is, can he make it to Chase Elliott in seven laps?
3: I don't know. He looks pretty fast right now, and you know Elliott is ready to go to the pit road. Here comes Elliott midway through three and four, and here's Heim closing down.
2: Yeah, last time around, Chase Elliott turned a lap time of 30.1 seconds. As for Corey Heim, he is blitzing
4: trouble
2: his way around.
4: Trouble turn two, one car spinning and backing into the wall. It's a cloud of smoke, and it's two-time champion Kyle Larson who slammed the outside safer barrier at the exit of turn number two.
0: That will bring out the caution for the fifth time here at Texas Motor Speedway. Kyle Larson's weekend started great. A win in the high limit race at the dirt track. A win in the Andy's Frozen Custard 300 yesterday. But he will come up short here in the Worth 400. Corey Heim will get his lap back as the free pass car now because he is the first car one lap down. That will also put him on the same pit cycle, and I have a feeling pit road is about to get busy as we have just six to go in stage number two.
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0: Five to go in stage number two. Pit road is open. Chase Elliott is leading the field, and I have a feeling this is about to get very, very busy. Kyle Larson, the reason for the caution, he is already on pit road as they go to work on the left side of that car, but let's bring the rest of them down to you, Alan Cavana.
3: I'm just listening now. Cliff Daniels, crew chief, said we got to go back to the garage. He could hardly steer. Kyle Larson, it was watching him try to drive back. He kept hitting the inside wall because it kept verging to the left. It was tough as pit road has begun. Brad Keselowski's having a good run. He's on pit road. He needs four tires. I'll send it over to Heather DeBose. The cars have hit pit road.
13: And Chase Elliott and Alan Gustafson reminding him to be clean in, clean out. No adjustments there for the 9. Also the 11 of Denny Hamlin and saying the balance felt pretty good. Not a whole lot of complaints, Brett McMillan.
1: All right, Tyler Reddick is in. He's got a four-tire change. Air pressure jumping. Car's been tight all day long. They're trying to loosen it up some.
2: Chase Elliott wins the race off of pit lane, followed by Denny Hamlin, Chris Buescher, Tyler Reddick, Daniel Suarez, Riley Herbst, Ricky Stenhouse Jr., Carson Hocevar, Alex Bowman, and then Kyle Busch here at Texas Motor Speedway.
0: Looks like we're going to have a 2 to 3 lap sprint to the end of stage number two. We'll come back and bring that to you from Texas Motor Speedway. This is PRN, the Performance Racing Network.
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2: Back at Texas Motor Speedway, after a round of pit stops, had a few drivers decide they're going to stay out, including a pair of RFK teammates, Brad Keselowski and Ryan Preece. And Brad, we've been watching drivers all day long navigate pit road here at Texas Motor Speedway. A lot of guys grabbing reverse rather than just putting it in first gear and pulling out of their pit boxes.
0: The pit stalls here are actually fairly narrow compared to a lot of other racetracks, and they're literally probably about half as long as what we see at your home track of Indianapolis Motor Speedway. So anytime you have someone who has to drive around you and pit in front of you, chances are their right rear is going to be sticking out. You're going to have to back up to drive around, and that really has been a theme of the day, Nick.
2: Yeah, it's been treacherous down on pit lane. A lot of contact. We saw Kyle Larson and Chase Briscoe make contact. Both of their days have gone sideways. The biggest one involved Joey Logano, who ran into a stopped number 41 machine of Cole Custer and destroyed both of their cars. And again, a lot of drivers pulling in and out of their pit boxes, trying to put it in reverse. It has been treacherous down there.
0: You ready for this? We are actually going to restart stage number 2 with one lap to go in the stage.
2: Well, why not?
0: Why not? This is awesome. This is fantastic. Brad Keselowski, Ryan Preece, they stayed out. Chase Elliott came into pit. He is running in third right now. Denny Hamlin fourth. Fifth is Chris Buescher. Tyler Reddick is sixth. Seventh, Daniel Suarez. Eighth, Riley Herbst. Ricky Stenhouse Jr. ninth. And Carson Hocevar in tenth at the freeway choose.
2: It's going to be wild. You better buckle your seatbelts for this. A one-lap decision to make a stage. Let's get a quick update from pit lane and Alan Cavana.
16: Oh, Ryan Blaney, such a fast car, doing a lot of work, passing a lot of cars, yet another issue in the pits. This time, the pit crew, a loose left wheel. Blaney had to pit a second time, losing all the track position again.
0: So Blaney messed up his first pit stop. Now the pit crew sends him to the back again, and he will just continue to pass more cars than anyone else in the circuit here in 2026.
2: Ryan's got to be thinking, all right, guys, we're even for the day, but it has been a mess. Pat Patterson, what could go right, what could go wrong in a one-lap shootout that decides a stage win?
17: No, not much of any. Well, what, are you kidding me? One lap at Texas? You can see anything and everything all in one lap. Brad Keselowski would like to team up with Ryan Preece up here and get away from Denny Hamlin and Chase Elliott. I have my second thoughts as to whether or not that's actually going to happen. Crowds on their feet, one lap to settle the stage. Here we go.
0: Here we go through the Echo Park Automotive Restart Zone. 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Brad Keselowski gets a big jump on teammate Ryan Preece. Keselowski will completely clear him. Preece will tuck in behind. Then it's Chase Elliott and Hamlin side by side.
4: The wind is picking up, and so is the intensity here at the end of stage number 2. Brad Keselowski with the lead, but here comes Chase Elliott. He's going to go for the lead on the inside of Brad Keselowski.
17: Elliott goes right for the lead like they're tied to a stump, tries to make it work. Reddick is right there as well. Elliott trying to grab that lead. Car wiggles just a little bit. Here comes Chase Elliott.
2: Chase Elliott passed those Fords like they were standing still. Out of turn number 4, he'll charge through the tri-oval and win stage number 2. It's a flurry at the start-finish line. It'll be Chase Elliott first, Tyler Reddick second, Brad Keselowski hangs on for third, Denny Hamlin fourth, Ryan Preece fifth. Rest of your top 10 here at the end of stage 2. Daniel Suarez, Chris Buescher, Riley Herbst, Carson Hocevar, and Alex Bowman at Texas Motor Speedway.
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0: Chase Elliott, the winner of Cheddar Stage Number 2 here at Texas Motor Speedway. He also finished 8th in Stage Number 1 and has collected the most stage points here today in the Worth 400 at 13. Carson Hocevar, Eric Jones, the next two highest stage point getters at 11 and 10 respectively. We'll come back. We should have a few cars coming down pit road from Fort Worth. 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
2: Back at Texas Motor Speedway here on the Performance Racing Network, live coverage of the Worth 400. Nick Yeoman and Brad Gilley here in the broadcast booth. It is Chase Elliott who wins stage number two. Brad, I liked the plan for the RFK teams. I think Brad Keselowski, I don't think he jumped the start, but he definitely went a little early to allow Ryan Preece to slide in behind him. But boy, once they got to turns three and four, they were not holding off Chase Elliott.
0: Man, that is a great observation. That's exactly how it played out. And look, for Brad Keselowski, he gets third place points in the stage. For Ryan Preece, fifth place points in the stage. But they're now going to have to come down pit road because they last pitted on lap 84 and 94 respectively. Alan Cavana.
16: And Brad Keselowski, they worked the stage to get those stage points, the strategy. Now they're coming in for those four tires. He was getting a little bit free, he said, but they're going to have to tighten this car up to work it through traffic. So an air pressure adjustment for him. Most importantly, they're going to stay as long as they can to pack it full of fuel. Brad Keselowski still waiting on that fuel, still waiting. He's off.
0: Heather DeBoe.
26: And Alan Cavana, his teammate, Ryan Preece, on that same schedule. Two cans of fuel for the 60 there. They were one of the other cars that stayed out. No other complaints on that machine.
0: All right, thank you very much, Heather and Alan. And Brett McMillan was lonely this time by. He was extra busy the last time by, as we only had just a few cars come down pit road. Chase Briscoe is on there getting some repairs done to that race car. And as we look at this right now, Briscoe is actually the last car being shown on the lead lap. 30 cars so far on the lead lap after six cautions today here in the Worth 400. Corey Heim has led the most laps at 57. Carson Hocevar led 35. Christopher Bell, he went back to the garage after being involved in an incident where Todd Gilliland's car went spinning sideways and barely tagged the right rear quarter panel of Bell, sending him into the wall. Bell is actually going to finish 38th, but he did lead 22 laps today. Hamlin led 19. Chase Elliott has led 13. It's been an off day for Joe Gibbs Racing, by the way, Nick. Three of their cars having trouble, only two of them still on the track.
2: And again, when we were 15, 20 laps into this race, you and I looked at each other and thought, those Gibbs cars are going to be running one through four because the pace was just incredible. But you documented the issue for Christopher Bell. It didn't get much better for Ty Gibbs as he took a hard shot into the turn four wall and bent just about everything on the right side of that car. Actually, he might have gotten some help after some second views with from Ryan Preece. And then, of course, as you pointed out, Chase Briscoe came to pit lane and has had his issues. The good news for Joe Gibbs Racing is they still do have one bullet in the chamber, and it's a pretty good one in Denny Hamlin, who has won three times here at Texas Motor Speedway and is currently being shown in the third position.
0: Already has a win on a 1.5-mile track after winning the Pennzoil 400 at Las Vegas Motor Speedway. 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
2: Three of the top four in NASCAR Cup Series points right now, running 1-2-3. Chase Elliott is your race leader. Tyler Reddick is second. Denny Hamlin is third. Daniel Suarez runs in the fourth position. Chris Buescher is fifth. Riley Herbst has had a quiet day, but he's right there in the sixth spot. Pole sitter Carson Hocevar is seventh. Alex Bowman is eighth. Ricky Stenhouse Jr. is ninth. William Byron, who spun out of turn four earlier in the race, all of a sudden, Brad, he's in the top 10.
0: Kyle Busch has a fast car here today. He spent a lot of time in the top five. He runs 11th. 12th, John Hunter Nemechek. Bubba Wallace in a backup car after wrecking in practice is 13th. Austin Cindric, 14th. 15th is Ross Chastain. 16th, Austin Dillon. He had a backup engine put in the car yesterday. Shane Van Gisbergen in 17th. 18th, Connor Zilich. 19th, Noah Gregson. 20th is Stage 1 winner Eric Jones.
2: A.J. Allmendinger runs in the 21st position. 22nd is Ty Dillon. Corey Heim is 23rd after leading 57 laps today. Josh Berry is 24th. 25th is Ryan Blaney. He's had more problems on pit lane. 26th is Ryan Preece. Brad Keselowski is 27th. 28th is Michael McDowell. 29th is Cody Ware. 30th is Chase Briscoe.
0: Chase Briscoe back on pit road for repairs. He actually got into a pit road incident with Kyle Larson. So back on pit road put Zane Smith at 30th. Chase Briscoe, the last car on the lead lap, in 31st. Todd Gilliland running six laps down. He's got problems with his car. He's in 32nd. Kyle Larson off the track. A spin in turn number two. Chad Fincham runs 34th. Ty Gibbs out of this race. He actually got into the outside safer barrier in turn three and four, and also heavy damage to the left side of the car. He'll finish 35th. Joey Logano ran into the back of the Andy's Frozen Custard Machine of Cole Custer. He'll finish 36th with that damage. Cole Custer is off of the track right now, being shown in 37th. And we mentioned Christopher Bell had the incident where he was tagged by a spinning Todd Gilliland. He will finish the Worth 400 in the 38th position.
2: Yeah, so I mean, it's a good day to really shuffle up the points a little bit, Brad, from 30th on back, seeing some big names, as you mentioned. Briscoe, Larson, Gibbs, Logano, Christopher Bell. A lot of drivers with a lot of race wins, a lot of championships in that list, all outside of the top 30, and that has opened it up for some potential new names to maybe have a chance to pull off an upset. Although, as I say that, again, you look at the front of the field, and there are three of the best in the business that have had great years so far. Chase Elliott's been to victory lane, got it done at Martinsville. He's your race leader. Tyler Reddick gets mail in victory lane at this point. And then, of course, Denny Hamlin went to victory lane earlier this year at Las Vegas.
0: 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They are lined up two by two behind the pace car. We're going to restart the final stage of the Worth 400 with 95 laps to go. They will have to make a pit stop at some point. We talked about our Sunoco fuel window. Somewhere between 70 and 75 laps, depending on how your car's running, might depend on when you choose to pit throughout the final portion. Depending on where the cautions fall, might dictate where you pit as well.
2: Yeah, we got a long green flag run at the beginning of the race, and everybody decided, all right, we're going to split up that 80-lap stage. Since that first stage, though, we have had plenty of yellow flags, six of them. Pat Patterson, we're about to turn the flag from yellow to green here at Texas Motor Speedway.
17: Yes, we are. Everybody's ready to go. See how that was going to play out. The Chevrolet Corvette pace car pulling the field around. Chase Elliott up here with Tyler Reddick. Denny Hamlin in the mix with Suarez. And you've got Riley Herbst up here besides Chris Buescher. Everybody's on their feet. Let's get it going again here at Texas.
0: Time to hit the Echo Park Automotive restart zone. We will start stage number three here at Texas Motor Speedway. Chase Elliott, the leader. A nice push from Denny Hamlin, but Elliott will go door-to-door with Reddick into one.
4: Reddick fights hard on the outside. Chase Elliott on the inside. The front two will break away, but it's Tyler Reddick on the outside trying to take the lead. win this race.
17: 2 by 2. That's the way they race down the backstretch underneath the Big Hoss TV. They stay locked together up front. Elliott on the bottom. Tyler Reddick to the outside. Now Elliott surges forward.
2: Boy, Chase's car just carved through turns 3 and 4 really nicely. He will clear Tyler Reddick, take the race lead. Then it's Denny Hamlin, Daniel Suarez, Riley Herbst, the top five.
4: And it's going to be somewhat of a breakaway now for Chase Elliott, who opens that lead to about a car length or two. Denny Hamlin is going to pick a peek at the inside of Tyler Reddick for the second position.
17: Hamlin in that third spot. Then there's Suarez, Buescher. There's Herbst alongside the 77 of Hossevar. Single foul, bottom of the racetrack.
0: Chase Elliott not pulling away from Tyler Reddick. In fact, Reddick running in second might want to check his rear view. Denny Hamlin in that progressive Toyota seems like he's a man on the move.
4: Brad, you're exactly right. Tyler Reddick should be more worried about Denny Hamlin than he is about catching Chase Elliott. Denny Hamlin works the bottom of the racetrack. Tyler Reddick, the middle group, 2 car lengths.
17: Chase Elliott with about a 6 car advantage now. Pulls that car down to the bottom of the racetrack in 3 and 4. Tyler Reddick right in his footsteps. And there goes Denny Hamlin and Suarez.
2: Carson Hossevar just slipped up off of turn number 2. That opened the door for Alex Bowman. Haven't talked about Bowman much, but he's starting to charge, Andrew, trying to catch Riley Herbst and grab that 6th spot.
4: Alex Bowman in need of a good point stay. Riley Herbst runs the middle. Bowman down low trying to advance his position on Riley Herbst. He's going to get to his quarter panel.
17: Bowman now makes the move down to the towards the bottom of the racetrack, trying to take that spot away from Riley Herbst in that red and white car today. They stay locked together side by side.
0: Alex Bowman's crew chief, Blake Harris, from May Pearl, Texas, just south of Fort Worth, and he's watching his car try to drive to the front. Bowman still trying to take away 6 from Herbst.
4: It's a good run for both of these guys, and I think that's why neither one wants to relent the position, but if they don't sort it out, Carson Hossevar, who's right behind them, is going to have something to say about it. Bowman, though, slides in front of Herbst now.
17: Yeah, there's Hossevar stalking this group. Right behind him is the 421 car. Up front, though, Elliott now off the corner.
2: Starting to open it up, too. About 5 car lengths over Tyler Reddick, and Reddick has found some much-needed breathing room from his car owner, Denny Hamlin, in third.
4: There's certainly safe space for Tyler Reddick. He has broken away from third-place Denny Hamlin, who has a little bit of pressure from Daniel Suarez, about 5 car lengths behind him.
17: Behind him, once again, there is Buescher, Bowman, Herbst, and the 77 of Hossevar. That's the way we race into the corner.
0: Just outside of the top 10, I'm watching a fight to get into it. Ross Chastain's in 11th right now. Kyle Busch tried to pass him right behind them, however. We've got a couple more cars running side by side as Bubba Wallace just drove around John Hunter Nemechek.
4: It's a solid run for Bubba Wallace, who had to start this race at the rear of the field with John Hunter Nemechek. Has also made some progress, but looking in front of them, Ross Chastain continues to try to hold off Kyle Busch.
17: Bubba Wallace trying to work his way up now to battle with Kyle Busch, who's up in front of him, watching a two-car battle. Once again, Chastain under attack from Busch.
2: Again, this is all happening just outside of the top 10. Kyle Busch got a good run off of turn number 4, trying to wrestle that 11th spot away from Ross Chastain. Chastain, though, is trying to set up Stenhouse in one.
4: And he's going to set him up very nicely. Ross Chastain down to the bottom of the racetrack. Ricky Stenhouse Jr. in the middle. They're going to be side by side down the back straightaway.
17: Yep, they stay that way underneath the Big Hoss TV, work their way down into turn number 3. Chastain at the bottom of the racetrack, right on the white line. Stenhouse lets his car drift up just a bit.
0: Now Ross Chastain will race his way into the top 10. Stenhouse brushed the outside safer barrier coming off of turn number 4. That allowed Kyle Busch to get around him as well.
4: And Stenhouse is going to be under fire from Bubba Wallace as he continues to lose that momentum from having to step off the gas in turn number 4. Bubba Wallace working the outside, trying to get around Stenhouse.
17: Watching that battle. Also watching there up near the front. Once again, it looks like Reddick's beginning to close in on the leader.
2: He is inching forward. There is no doubt. We continue to watch those. Stenhouse looks like he is free-falling through the field. Now Bubba Wallace slices to the inside. They'll be side-by-side at the start-finish line. That is the battle for the 12th position. Give it to Bubba Wallace for now into one.
4: Yes, but they're still side-by-side. Bubba Wallace on the low end of the racetrack. Ricky Stenhouse Jr. in the middle. They're still going to be wheel-to-wheel on the backstretch.
17: They stay locked together. Everybody wants that spot. Those two guys are battling hard right now into the corner. Bubba Wallace gets a nose out in front. Stenhouse will get a little bit of help off the hill.
0: A little further up front, Alex Bowman now trying to race his way into the top 5, chasing down Chris Buescher.
4: He is about 4 or 5 car lengths behind Chris Buescher. Bowman running the middle group of the racetrack. He's been doing that the last couple of times and seems to be finding speed that way.
3: Call it about six car lengths separate Buescher from Bowman now into turn number three. Bottom of the racetrack they go. It's a long way back now to Riley Herbst behind them.
2: It is still Chase Elliott, Tyler Reddick, Denny Hamlin, Daniel Suarez, Chris Buescher, the top five. Let's get an update from our Napa Auto Parts pit reporter, Alan Cavana.
3: Well, Alex Bowman having another good run trying to get in the top five here after the best finish of the season. Last week, he is backing it up and doing it once again. He started ninth today, but look, this track, statistically, it's his worst track at mile and a half. An average finish here, 25.4 place. And right now, he's trying to get into the top five. It's been an up-and-down race for him. There was some chirping on the radio earlier between his crew chief and the spotter about lane choice because Alex kept losing spots on the restart. At one point, he lost 10 spots off a restart, but they have fixed that issue, and he is only moving forward trying to get in the top five.
0: Kevin Hamlin, the veteran spotter for Alex Bowman. Blake Harris, the Texan, the crew chief for that number 48. Bowman still trying to get into the top five. We have 83 laps to go here in the final stage of the Worth 400.
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0: Ross Chastain continues to move through the field. He just took away the ninth spot from William Byron. Kyle Busch also got around Byron, move him into the top 10. Chase Elliott continues to lead the Worth 400 with 80 to go from Fort Worth, Texas. This is PRN, the Performance Racing Network.
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2: There are 77 laps to go in the Worth 400 here at Texas Motor Speedway. Chase Elliott has had the lead really since we have started stage number three. The question, though, Pat Patterson, is how long is Chase Elliott going to keep the lead? Because the points leader is starting to run him down.
3: Oh, yeah, he certainly is. Elliott is only about maybe six car lengths at best over Tyler Reddick as they exit turn number four.
0: Boy, you can tell Chase Elliott's trying to run as well. He just set the Xfinity fastest lap so far the race, but now call it three car lengths as they race for the lead into one.
4: Tyler Reddick has been hacking away in large chunks at Chase Elliott's lead, and it's down to three car lengths. Both of them run the middle group of the racetrack. Tyler Reddick chasing the lead once again.
3: Yeah, right you are, Andrew. I don't think it's a matter of a win. It's just a matter of when now. Reddick
17: with a better car down at the bottom of the race. He gets a great entry into turn number three.
2: Chase Elliott's moved up the racetrack, running about a groove, maybe two grooves off the bottom. Tyler Reddick's been married to the middle of the racetrack, and it's continuing to work. It's still about three car lengths back into one.
4: Defense can only hold you off for so long, as Chase Elliott has found the fast groove that Tyler Reddick is running and trying to run in that groove. So far, it's working for Chase Elliott.
17: And Chase Elliott knows the aero balance on these cars so well, too. He knows how to aero block with the best of them. Right now, he's not having to do that. Reddick, not quite close enough.
0: Want to document that the Andy's Frozen Custard Machine is back on the racetrack. Cole Custer had heavy damage to the right rear of that car after Joey Logano ran into him on pit road. Custer right now being shown 36. He's got the opportunity, at least currently, Nick, to gain about four or five more spots in this race. That can even change depending on what the caution flags look like.
2: I'm sorry, I got distracted by frozen custard. I'm hungry right now. Let's go to pit lane and Heather DeBoe.
26: Well, Nick, I would recommend getting the cookie dough frozen custard if you do get a chance today, but I wanted to update on our leader of Chase Elliott. He's quiet on the radio right now. No comments from him currently, but when I did hear him last, he did say he's got two problems. He's been free, but the second problem is that he would like to be able to have the ability to control his build better. So those are the complaints, the most recent ones, I would say, from Chase Elliott. But so far after that, nothing on the radio from him at this point.
2: He's done a nice job, though, Brad. I mean, that gap that he had over Tyler Reddick was down to two or three car lengths as they roar out of turn number four. It's built back up to seven or eight, and at the start-finish line, it went from 0.6 seconds, and it continues to build up to about 7. Now 0.8 seconds, so Chase Elliott's searching around, as Heather talked about, and he might have found something.
0: You know, a lot of times we see someone manage a lead, but typically they'll drive out to about a 2-second lead. If Chase Elliott is managing the lead, boy, he's doing it right there on the razor's edge by keeping it under a second.
2: And he managed a gap in stage number two as well when he knew that Corey Heim, who was way out in front of him, had to pit at some point. Chase kind of backed it down and took care of his stuff. So it's been a conservative, safe approach for Chase Elliott. Got himself in a position here to win at Texas Motor Speedway.
0: We have 70 laps to go here in the Worth 400, and we'll pause 10 seconds for station identification. 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
2: 70 laps to go at Texas Motor Speedway, and we have a battle for the fifth spot. Alex Bowman taking a look to the inside of Daniel Suarez.
4: Bowman has been working on Suarez for a while now, and they are finally side by side to Alex Bowman's liking, but Daniel Suarez is putting up a strong fight.
17: Suarez gets off the corner a little bit better than Bowman right now. Bowman will go to work right behind him once again. Both those cars down at the very bottom of the racetrack.
0: One thing we've seen, the Spire cars have not been good on the longer run here at Texas Motor Speedway. Bowman's going to have to back off this fight. In fact, now he sees Riley Herbst in his rear view.
4: Bowman's going to have to recollect himself as he enters into turn number one. They were side by side a moment ago, and now he has to worry about Riley Herbst. He's about a car length behind Suarez, three car lengths behind Herbst.
17: Now, Herbst having a good afternoon now. The three of those cars racing hard with each other into turns three and four. Suarez out front, three car lengths back to Bowman, five back to Herbst.
2: It's a potential career day for Riley Herbst. He has never run as high as seventh or finished that high in a NASCAR Cup Series race. He continues to watch Bowman try to track down Suarez.
4: It certainly is an impressive run for Riley Herbst. They're going to run into the slow car of Todd Gilliland again. And so both drivers will go to the high side. Alex Bowman, though, one car length behind Suarez.
17: Bowman now gets very close into turn three. We'll see which way he goes. Bottom of the racetrack. Tries to paint the line down at the bottom, but Suarez holds him off up top.
0: Chase Elliott continues to lead the Worth 400 with 67 laps to go. Tyler Reddick, Denny Hamlin, Chris Buescher, Daniel Suarez, your top five. We're hearing that we are getting close to green flag pit stops. We'll have that action when we come back to Fort Worth.
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0: Chase Elliott continues to lead the Worth 400 with 62 laps to go, and we're starting to see a lot of pit crew members get loosened up, and I'm sure Brett McMillan, Heather DeBoe, and Alan Cabana are doing their calisthenics down there as well as we are getting set for green flag pit stops. 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
2: And that trio has done a great job today. Alan Cabano has been running back and forth between the infield care center. They've been calling accidents and certainly a lot of strategy and pit stops throughout the day. And it looks like we're starting to see some takers, although these are not necessarily contenders. Looks like Michael McDowell is going to pit. Todd Gilliland, who has had a rough day as well, will come down pit lane. But, Brad, as we talked about, that window is open, and now we wait. Who's going to be the first driver inside the top 10 to say it is time to come to pit lane? Looks like Ricky Stenhouse is going to give up the 14th position. He'll duck onto pit lane here in Texas.
0: Yeah, Ricky Stenhouse was running up in the top five earlier. He actually tagged the outside safer barrier just in the slightest way, but he'll bring that car to the attention of crew chief Mike Kelly and that entire crew. Chase Elliott enjoying a 1.4-second lead over Tyler Reddick. Denny Hamlin still in third. Chris Buescher, Daniel Suarez round out the top five. In fact, Bowman had to sort of back off the assault of Daniel Suarez because Riley Herbst was right behind Bowman. And if you cannot complete a pass, you're going to end up backing up. You do not want to back up to the front bumper of the car behind you.
2: Yeah, those three have really been married together over the last 10, 15, 20 laps, not able to make a move on each other, and right now just trying to log laps and keep that clean air on the nose of those race cars. Bowman takes a look to the inside of Suarez off of turn number four, but again, still needs to find about three or four car lengths to make that pass. So they continue to settle in. Suarez in fifth, Bowman in sixth, and then again, Riley Herbst having a phenomenal day right now in that seventh spot.
0: We have 28 cars still on the lead lap here. Zane Smith is the final car on the lead lap. Ty Dillon, A.J. Allmendinger, Chase Briscoe just in front of them. A quick point snapshot as well. This is as they run with 58 laps to go. Joey Logano out of this race early today. He'll finish 37th. Right now, that shows him 17th in the standings, out of chase contention, minus five to Chase Briscoe. As pit road is open, the Melon Man, Ross Chastain, takes that Kubota Chevrolet to the attention of Heather DeBoe.
26: Yeah, and he's saying to his team, he's tight in three and four and just building looser in one and two. So they're going to make some adjustments for the one. They're also going to wait on fuel. Also win William Byron. He said he can't roll speed into three. The team going to work for Goodyear Tires and Sunoco Fuel.
0: Thank you very much, Heather DeBoe. Alex Bowman slows down the Ally Chevrolet. He's coming to you, Alan Cabana.
3: Omen the best he's run all day, but couldn't quite crack the top five. They want him to be able to turn better and run the high lane in turns three and four, so they're going to make an adjustment for the 48 car as they go around the left side. Looks like a clean stop for Bowman, Heather DuBow.
26: And Kyle Busch was way better that run. He said it's really good. He just wants a little bit more to fire off, so they're going to do a right rear air pressure adjustment for Goodyear tires and Sunoco fuel. Brett McMillan.
5: Austin Cedric is coming into a pit stop, and the screw is already around to the right side. Car's been just a little bit tight. They got it around the right side. Everything's going smooth. Left side tire is off. New left side tire is on. Full of Sunoco fuel, and he peels out.
2: Got a couple more cars coming down pit lane, including Connor Zilich, Ryan Preece. Hard on the brakes also Ty Dillon, Zane Smith. And, Brad, we've already had one pop for speeding on pit lane.
0: And that is the number one of Ross Chastain. He'll have to come back again to do a pass-through. Heather DuBow, Ryan Preece is in front of you.
26: Yes, he is, and the team working on that right side with those Goodyear tires, moving their way around to the left and filling it up with Sunoco fuel. Also just heard speeding penalty for Ross Chastain.
0: All right, thank you very much for that. As you mentioned, Connor Zilich came in. We've got Shane Van Gisbergen coming onto pit road. Ross Chastain serving that penalty. Raced his way up into the top 10, Nick, and he actually raced his way up fairly high in the standings. He was just a couple away from potentially being in chase contention, and now he's going to drop. He's going to have to try and make up some ground here and truthfully hope for a yellow flag to come out so he can get himself back on the lead lap. Chris Buescher is in right now. Brett McMillan.
5: And Chris Buescher says the car is slightly tight. The Texan would love to get himself a cowboy hat. He's done all everything else there. The Texas Motor Speedway, except win on the oval. They're right to the left side. Everything going smoothly in his stop so far. It's been a great year in the mile and a half for him. 9.3-second stop as he finished it up. Heather DuBow.
26: And Chase Elliott comes into his pit box here. He told his crew chief, Alan Gustafson, this is the best this car has been the entire

0: and he told his team he's a little tight so far this run, so they're going to loosen him up just a touch for that 11 machine.
1: All right, thank you very much, Brett, Heather, Allen, our Napa Auto Parts pit reporters. Riley Herbst will cycle to the lead. He'll still have to come in and make his pit stop. Carson Hocevar has yet to pit, as does Bubba Wallace, Ryan Blaney, Corey Heim, Brad Keselowski, just a handful of drivers we're still waiting to see come down pit road. Riley Herbst gives up the lead. He comes down now. Gotta give him a lot of credit. He's been running well within the top 10 here this afternoon, Nick.
2: Yep, he pulls into his pit box. Looks like it's going to be routine service for him on the right side. And Bubba Wallace is coming in as well, Alan Gabbana.
3: Yeah, 2:23:11 cars. Riley Herbst having a great day on pit road. And Bubba Wallace, his pit crew has been lightning fast today. They need another good one trying to launch ball into the top 10 after starting at the rear of this field. Bubba Wallace on and off pit road.
1: Thank you very much for that, Alan Cavana. So Carson Hocevar, our pole winner, cycles back to the lead, being chased by teammate Daniel Suarez, who Suarez actually has been running very well in the top five here today. Carson Hocevar yet to come to pit road.
2: Yeah, we're waiting on five cars right now. Race leader Carson Hocevar, Ryan Blaney, who has had an adventure on pit lane, Corey Heim, who has led 59 laps today, Brad Keselowski, who's been on an alternate strategy, and Chase Briscoe, who's got a damaged race car. Then it's sixth place running Chase Elliott. So assuming nothing happens and all those stops are routine, the lead will go back to Chase Elliott, but we will wait for those final five to pit here with 48 laps to go.
1: Chase Elliott right now tracking 2.5 seconds ahead of Tyler Reddick. So Reddick's going to have to make up some ground here on him, as you pointed out, Nick Yeoman. And really, they basically come back out in the way they came in through these green flag cycles once everything cycles through. But look, Carson Hocevar hasn't come into pit. He last pitted on lap 161. We're now at lap 219, so that's 58 laps ago. He could almost go another 10, 15 laps if he wanted to try and stay out longer.
2: Again, it has been a phenomenal last 7 days for Carson Hocevar. Talladega Super Speedway last weekend got his very first career NASCAR Cup Series win. And what did he do as an encore? Showed up to Texas Motor Speedway, went to victory lane, winning the Truck Series race, and then won the pole. He continues to lead. One of those drivers did come to pit lane, Brad. And we see Brad Keselowski getting some routine service at Texas Motor Speedway as well.
1: Brad Keselowski has had an up-and-down day. The first run of this race, he was running back in 31st, about to go a lap down. Then he was actually contending for the lead at one point in this race. Probably the most consistent from RFK today has been Chris Buescher, and Chris Buescher effectively running 8th right now, but once the pit cycle finishes, he'll be up to 4th.
2: Yeah, he's had a nice day. Qualified 3rd and has been up front all day long. Maybe he hasn't had the pace of some of the Toyota, certainly of Chase Elliott. Tyler Reddick has flexed some muscle. Meanwhile, your race leader and your newest winner in NASCAR Cup Series competition has slammed on the brakes. That is Carson Hocevar. He is going to bring that 77 machine for Spire Motorsports to pit lane, where he will get service in front of Brett McMillan.
3: And it's a long trip down pit road for Carson Hocevar. As you guys talked about, great week. Talked to Luke Lambert, his crew chief, this morning. He feels like he's getting a lot of respect in the garage area now, because that win has been coming, and it's huge for this organization. They've been telling the organization they've been getting better. Now people in Spire understand that they have been. It's an 8.9-second stop for him. 4 tires, no changes as he pulls back out.
2: So Carson Hocevar will rejoin the action. Been a good day for not only him, but Daniel Suarez, who's been kind of up and down. It's been a roller coaster day for Daniel Suarez, but finds himself right now running in the ninth position. Brad, as we still wait for the new race leader, Ryan Blaney, to pit, along with Corey Heim and Chase Briscoe.
1: Yeah, Ryan Blaney might be a little sketchy on whether or not he wants to come to pit road. First round of pit stops, he said himself, he was the one that made the mistake. Second round of pit stops, we had a loose wheel, and that was on the crew members for Ryan Blaney. But right now, he is leading this race. He last pitted on lap 162. We're at lap 224 right now, so that has been 62 laps since Blaney has been in. He's going to be getting very, very close to that Sunoco fuel window, but with 43 to go in this race, look, if you're not going to win the race by straight up beating the fastest car on the track, you have to do something different. And right now, for Blaney, Heim, Chase Briscoe, them doing something different is staying out as long as they can.
2: But to your point, at some point, Jonathan Hassler, his crew chief, is going to cue the radio and said, all right, Ryan, it's time to come to pit lane. And I think Ryan's going to say, do I have to? Because nothing has gone right in 2026 on pit lane for him. But hey, if you're going to get one right, it might as well be the last one. So we'll see what Ryan Blaney can do as he continues to lead down the back straightaway.
1: Yeah, for sure. Chase Elliott still enjoys about a 2-second advantage over Tyler Reddick. They're running 4th and 5th, but they are the top cars of

0: among the ones who have already come down and had their green flag pit cycle here in the final stage of the Wirth 400 at Texas Motor Speedway. We've got 41 laps to go now in this race here, and man, it's starting to get dicey. I'm watching Cole Custer. He had some damage. He made minimum speed, not as fast out there, but the closing rate on him was pretty big there coming off four.
1: Well, here's an important moment for Chase Elliott. He is stuck in lap traffic. In fact, Andrew, it got really tight there off of two.
2: It certainly did for Chase Elliott. He had to split Custer and Allmendinger three wide down the middle, but carnage avoided for Chase Elliott. He's through those lap cars.
3: Now he's going to have to worry about Noah Gregson, which is right in front of him, and Zane Smith off the corner.
0: Let's go to Alan Cabana.
4: And Ryan Blaney using this long pit strategy hopefully helps them on the back end. That's what the team's open. He told the team, I can't drive this any faster. He's trying to pass all those cars. Ryan Blaney on and off pit road with an adjustment.
0: Ryan Blaney gives up the lead. That gives it to Corey Heim. Chase Briscoe running second. Both of those two drivers will have to make another trip down pit road. Then Chase Elliott will take the lead over Tyler Reddick and Denny Hamlin with 40 laps to go here in the Wirth 400.
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1: There are just 35 laps to go here at Texas Motor Speedway. Corey Heim is your race leader. Chase Briscoe is second. They both need to pit and hand the lead back over to Chase Elliott. It will eventually be for the second position. Tyler Reddick, Denny Hamlin off of turn number four. They're separated by about four or five car lengths, but Andrew Curlin, moments ago, it was less than that.
2: Yes, it was. Tyler Reddick was negotiating some positions with lap cars, and Denny Hamlin pulled right up to his bumper. Now with a little less lap traffic in front of him, he's opened that gap back up on Denny Hamlin to about three car lengths.
3: Yeah, that's what it'll stay right into turn number three here. Hamlin goes to the bottom of the racetrack with his car. Reddick stays up high.
0: And as they come off the turn four right now, we're going to have 33 laps to go here in the Wirth 400 at Texas Motor Speedway. Corey Heim, Chase Briscoe still remain out. Chase Elliott, Tyler Reddick, Denny Hamlin, the rest of your top five here as the field makes their way through and around the track. And Pat Patterson, the leader, is headed your way.
3: Yeah, watching Corey Heim do a really good job here this afternoon, playing the only strategy available to them. Ride around here as long as you can. That's what he's doing off turn four.
1: Chase Elliott may not have to even wait for these guys to pit because he is catching both of them naturally. In fact, down the front straightaway, Chase Elliott has the sights set on Chase Briscoe into turn one.
2: I could take a picture and I could see Corey Heim and Chase Elliott in the same frame. That's how close Chase Elliott has gotten to the race leader who is not pit yet, and that's Corey Heim.
3: Yeah, Heim just now entering into turn three. Elliott just under the big TV, now into turn three. And they can clearly see each other. I think what Andrew was trying to say. Here's the leader off four.
0: Corey Heim and Chase Briscoe will bypass pit road, but Chase Briscoe is about to lose that second spot. Here comes Chase Elliott, the leader for most of this race, back into one.
2: Chase Elliott is working the low groove, but looking behind them, Denny Hamlin is back knocking on the door of Tyler Reddick. He slows it down to two car lengths on the driver of the 45, Rockstar Toyota.
3: Yeah, watching Hamlin try to close that gap. Now watching also Chase Elliott on Briscoe. Chase Elliott will get underneath Chase Briscoe now off of turn four.
1: Chase Elliott slides up off of turn four in front of Chase Briscoe. Move him to the second position. And now he's going to try to track down race leader Corey Heim into one with 30 to go.
2: There are no cars between Chase Elliott and race leader Corey Heim. It's about 10 car lengths in closing. I also want to document that all this lap traffic has allowed Tyler Reddick and Denny Hamlin to close in on Chase Elliott.
3: All right, so here's Corey Heim working his way into turn three, midway through, about 10 car lengths back to Elliott and closing.
0: Corey Heim now losing car lengths to Chase Elliott, whittled it down to about four right now as Elliott chases Heim back into one.
2: Chase Elliott on the heels of Corey Heim. He's to the inside of the driver of the 67. New race leader, Chase Elliott. Also want to document that Denny Hamlin is in the new second or now third place position. He got around Tyler Reddick.
3: So Elliott now heads into turn number three with the lead. Heim backs up two spots there. Now he is going to start looking at the pit road. In fact, that's where Corey Heim's headed now.
1: Corey Heim gets on the brakes. Everybody slides up the racetrack. Got pretty tight there off of turn number four. Heim will come to pit lane. Meanwhile, Denny Hamlin has cleared some lap traffic. He's going to try to get us around his teammate, Chase Briscoe.
2: The cards are dealt. This is what we're dealing with here at the end of Texas Motor Speedway. Chase Elliott, the leader. Denny Hamlin just got around Chase Briscoe. He's got one lap car, and then he can see the race leader.
3: And don't look long behind them. Reddick is still part of this fight as he goes right behind Briscoe. He, too, has got a faster car, I think, than the 19.
0: If Briscoe wanted a pit, he couldn't do it. He was too high on the racetrack. Now he's got Tyler Reddick on his back bumper as these Toyotas fight to one.
2: Denny Hamlin working around the lap car of Noah Gregson in the second place position. Tyler Reddick also getting around Chase Briscoe. That's for the third spot as Tyler Reddick and Briscoe will not go side by side. Reddick around.
3: Here goes Hamlin now underneath Noah Gregson in that second spot. He'll try to catch back up to Chase Elliott.
1: Denny Hamlin can see Chase Elliott ahead of him. Chase Elliott can see a whole lot of lap traffic, Andrew Kerlin, ahead of him with 27 to go.
2: And here's the problem. They're racing side by side in front of him. In front of him is Cole Custer and Ricky Stenhouse Jr. racing side by side. That's not what race leader Chase Elliott wants to see.
3: No, is the less amount of lap traffic, the better for him. Chase Elliott now is going to have to navigate those through three and four. He's got Cole Custer up there and Ricky Stenhouse Jr. off the corner.
0: We'll tell you that Chase Briscoe did come down to pit road that last lap, so the entire field has now cycled as we have 25 laps to go here in the Worth 400. Leaders back in one.
2: Chase Elliott on the outside of lap car Cole Custer in the Andy's Frozen Custer machine. He now sets his sights on Ricky Stenhouse Jr. Denny Hamlin has lap cars to get around.
3: Here's Chase Elliott, leader of the race into turn three now, using the top side of the racetrack as he works his way up to go after Ricky Stenhouse Jr.
1: So far, that lap traffic is playing nice with Chase Elliott staying to the inside. Elliott now sets up Ricky Stenhouse Jr., takes a look to the inside and one.
2: The inside line is the preferred line for Chase Elliott. He'll wheel his prime Chevrolet all the way down to the bottom of the racetrack. He's still side by side, though, with Stenhouse.
3: Yeah, Stenhouse not giving him anything right now. You're going to have to drive around me on the bottom. That's what Chase Elliott's going to try to do. Stenhouse, though, just stays right with him off the corner.
0: With 23 to go, this is a great time to give you a Coca-Cola Racing Family update. They're doing pretty well today. Chase Elliott is your race leader. Denny Hamlin is running second. Daniel Suarez is running fifth. The newest member of the Coca-Cola Racing Family, they welcomed him back this week. Bubba Wallace from the back, he has raced his way up to 12th. Austin Dillon runs in 17th. Joey Logano, not so lucky. He will finish 37th out of this race. That's brought to you by Coca-Cola. Grab a Coke and enjoy the race.
1: Brad, I don't know if Ricky Stenhouse Jr. is going to get a Christmas card from Chase Elliott when it rolls around because he really just put up a big fight. The good news for Chase Elliott fans, though, is Denny Hamlin is not clawing into that advantage. It was 1.6 seconds. Now it's down to 1.5, and Chase Elliott has finally gotten clear of Ricky Stenhouse Jr. It just took maybe two or three laps longer than I'm sure everybody in that nine pit would have liked to have seen.
0: Kyle Larson brings his HendrickCars.com Chevrolet back out onto the racetrack after spending several laps in the garage getting repaired after he actually turned that car around in turn number two. Chase Elliott leading the race. He crosses the start-finish line. Denny Hamlin was 1.5 seconds behind the last lap. Now it's 1.4, Andrew.
2: Yes, and the gap is visually closing for Denny Hamlin. He still has to get around Ricky Stenhouse Jr. in the lap car before there's no one in between him and the race leader.
3: And Ricky's not going to go quietly there either, I am sure, when it comes to that fight. Here's the leader, midway through three and four. Hamlin now will go to work trying to catch Stenhouse. Reddick, meanwhile, has Gregson in front of him.
1: Yeah, Tyler Reddick has just not been able to keep pace with Denny Hamlin. In fact, it's nearly a full straightaway, the gap from Hamlin back to Reddick. So, Andrew, all eyes are on the front two.
2: Now that Stenhouse has lost the lap, let's see if he puts up the fight with Denny Hamlin. He's going to nose his Toyota underneath Ricky Stenhouse Jr., but no, Stenhouse actually gets a good run off the corner.
3: Yeah, Stenhouse is noted as not to be a giver. You want it, you better take it. That's what Hamlin's going to do right now.
0: This time by, we cross the start-finish line, and we have 19 laps to go in the Worth 400. Chase Elliott leads Denny Hamlin, Tyler Reddick, Chris Buescher, and Daniel Suarez, your top five.
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1: 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Just 15 laps to go in the Worth 400. Chase Elliott is your race leader by 1.4 seconds over Denny Hamlin, Tyler Reddick, Chris Buescher, and then a really good battle, Brad, that I've been watching off of turn number four. It's for fifth as Daniel Suarez is slugging it out with Alex Bowman. Andrew, why don't you pick that one up in one?
2: Alex Bowman has been working on Daniel Suarez for what feels like half the race. He gets around Daniel Suarez, now finally move Alex Bowman up past the driver of the seven.
3: Yeah, Bowman should be able to drive away from him now. They're midway down the back stretch into the corner. And once again, Suarez having a good afternoon here, solid afternoon.
0: Yeah, having a great afternoon. This happening now with 13 laps to go here in the Worth 400. Long way to go for Alex Bowman if he wants to catch Chris Buescher for fourth. But Riley Herbst is another driver who's been on the move too. Andrew, he's running in seventh behind Suarez.
2: Yes, he is. Riley Herbst noses his Toyota down the bottom of the racetrack. He's got eyes on Daniel Suarez trying to get him around Ross Chastain as well.
3: Yeah, Chastain in the middle of his dilemma to try to get to that next spot. Riley Hurts, though, solid this afternoon. He'll go after Chastain here all four.
1: Up front, just saw race leader Chase Elliott get a block thrown by Brad Keselowski. That's allowed Denny Hamlin to close it down to about 8 or 9 car lengths. Pat, here's the opportunity Hamlin's been searching for.
3: Yep, Denny Hamlin digging on the bottom of the racetrack. Once again, Chase Elliott going to have to work around Brad Keselowski.
0: As they come off of turn number four, Chase Elliott draws to the back bumper of Brad Keselowski.
3: Whoa, car in the wall. It's Corey Heim in the 67. Smacks the wall big time here in 3 and 4. Caution's out in Texas.
0: And caution will come out for the 7th time here in the Worth 400. An incident with Corey Heim all by himself in turn number 4. Just shortened the back end of that Toyota Camry.
1: Yeah, it's a good call, Pat Patterson. A lot of extensive damage on the back of that Robin Hood machine.
3: Yeah, it really is. Corey Heim had such a great afternoon, but he really tunned the wall over here in 3 and 4. The safety crew is on the scene quickly over here as his car moved down next to the fence, the entrance towards pit road.
1: Did just drop the window net, so he is okay and will have to emerge from that car. That was a big hit for a young man who's been having a really good day, leading 69 laps today, but the rear end of that car absolutely destroyed. And Brad, as they say, that changes everything, my friend.
0: Yes, it does. I'm seeing tires go up on the wall. That doesn't mean people are going to pit. They're going to want to make you think they're going to pit as well. But right now, we have 10 laps to go in this race. This being a single car incident does not look like cleanup is going to take too long. But as the laps whittle down in this race, you have to remember that decision to come to pit road could all be predicated on how many laps you might have to finish this race. They are good on Sunoco fuel. Chase Elliott is leading Denny Hamlin, Tyler Reddick, Chris Buescher, and Alex Bowman, the top five. What do you do here? Chase Elliott's really the one that is in the worst position when it comes to that decision as the leader, because everyone behind him can do something different.
1: And here's the other thing to keep in mind. There are 20 cars on the lead lap. So not only is Chase Elliott deciding what he wants and what he thinks will be best for his Chevy Camaro, but he's got to worry about what do the other 19 drivers on the lead lap do as well. So there is going to be a lot of head scratching and decision making to be done down on pit lane by all of these crew chiefs. Certainly a lot of feedback on the radio going to be going on between Chase Elliott, his crew chief, and everybody inside the top 15, top 20.
0: You know, I'm not a crew chief, but I have to think to myself, we're going to restart this race somewhere probably around 6 laps to go. And with 19 cars on the lead lap, that would be a pretty big risk to give up track position.
1: I go back to the end of stage number 2. Remember, Brad Keselowski and Ryan Preece stayed out really old tires for a 1-lap shootout. And they didn't stand any chance against Chase Elliott when he had 4 fresh tires. So we know tires have really made a difference today. That groove has widened out. A lot of rubber's been laid down around Texas Motor Speedway. I'm with you, Brad. This is why crew chiefs get paid the big bucks, because this is going to be a very interesting decision for all these crews.
0: Yeah, these crews have about 40 to 45 laps on their tires right now. And with the Sunoco fuel, that was the last time they came in. We watched Corey Heim just snap around by himself. Brett McMillan told us that Heim came on the radio and said, I'm not sure if I had a tire go down or the car just simply got loose. Really, where that happened, it seems like it's before the bumps that they talk about in 3 and 4. So could have just simply been an issue with that. Chase Elliott, already a winner this year. Denny Hamlin, already a winner this year. Tyler Reddick, already a 5-time winner this year on the NASCAR Cup Series schedule. Chris Buescher running in 4th. Alex Bowman running in 5th. Man, they would love to have something good happen to their season, especially Alex Bowman, who missed 4.5 races due to the vertigo symptoms that he suffered the last time we were in the Lone Star State at Texas Motor, or at Circuit of the Americas.
1: Another thing I want to point out, Brad, is with the way that kind of shuffled out right before the yellow, Denny Hamlin does not have any lap cars in front of him in regards to where Chase Elliott is at on the racetrack. So if they both decide to pit, Denny Hamlin's going to be able to get right on that back bumper, and then essentially it becomes a match race on pit lane. And speaking of, we'll go there to check in with Napa Auto Parts pit reporter Heather DeBow.
15: And Nick, I don't know what the decision is going to be for Denny Hamlin and that 11 team, but I do know he told his team this: I need to be on the front row, period, end of story.
0: Well, I would say that
1: one way to guarantee that, Brad.
0: Yeah.
1: And that's don't pit.
0: Yeah. When that green light comes on, I have a feeling we're going to see a lot of people have to take their chance and stay out on the racetrack. I don't even know that that's going to be a big chance, because you're racing people equal around you. So hearing pit road is going to be open. We just saw that green light go on. Alan Cavana, what are you hearing in your section?
3: Oh, just a lot of strategy. And for some, wondering what they should do if they're in the back, like, say, Brad Keselowski, who's running at the back of the lead lap. A lot of talk about two tires. So would four tires work? They were discussing that potential option. Some discussing if they should pit at all. So it's interesting to see what's going to happen here, especially as these laps are winding down.
0: Nick, if I'm outside the top 10, I'm pitting, and I'm hoping for multiple trips through the Echo Park Automotive Restart Zone. We are winding down the laps here, but remember, we do have NASCAR overtime that has the potential to stretch this one out well beyond the 400 miles of the Worth 400.
1: It is decision time. Here comes the pace car off of turn number four. Chase Elliott shows pit lane. No, he's not. He's going to stay out of the racetrack. So will Denny Hamlin. Tyler Reddick will opt for pit lane along with a host of other cars. But the front two are going to stay out, Elliott and Hamlin. It's Reddick on pit lane. Suarez is there. Josevar, Kyle Busch, Heather DeBow.
15: And Kyle Busch telling his team he's really good for the first couple laps, but then it trends free. Right side tires only for the 8.
0: All right,
16: Tyler Reddick is in. He's taking right side tires only. Also with Daniel Suarez, he takes right side tires only.
0: All right, thank you very much to our Napa Pit reporters, Brett McMillan and Heather DeBow. They sort of left Alan Cavana lonely there at the entrance of pit road. But, man, I'll tell you what, this was interesting. You called it perfectly, Nick. Chase Elliott faked coming down to pit road. Denny Hamlin was right behind him. Elliott, before the commitment box, he turned back onto the racetrack. When he did, they both actually avoided Chad Fincham, who's a lap car, and Ricky Stenhouse Jr., who just got the free pass and was driving around to the outside of all of them. We've already seen crazy things happen on pit road. That was almost a crazy thing happening at the entrance of pit road among the leaders of this race.
1: I do love the decision, though, for Tyler Reddick. He's 110 points clear of everybody right now. Would a couple more spots on the racetrack mean all that much in the points? Maybe not. So why not come down to pit lane? He's going to have to pass some cars. But guess what? Tyler Reddick's been better than anybody at doing that all season long. So Reddick gives up third to come to pit lane. Hamlin and Elliott stay out.
0: All right, when they cross the start-finish line, we're going to give you a rundown. We know the top two stayed out. Several others came down to pit road, but we want to make sure we get this scoring accurate here just to paint a clear picture of where they're going to restart. So as they cross the start-finish line, 6 laps to go here in the Worth 400. Lap-down cars are actually coming onto pit road right now. Chase Elliott is your race leader. Denny Hamlin running second. Chris Buescher stayed out. He's running in third. Alex Bowman running in fourth. Riley Herbst is fifth. William Byron is sixth. Ryan Blaney is seventh. Austin Dillon is eighth. All of them stayed out. The first car to come to pit road, Tyler Reddick will restart from the 9th position. Daniel Suarez will be 10th.
1: So 40% of cars decided to stay out. 60% decided to come down pit lane. So Tyler Reddick, first car with some fresh tires, although it was just 2, he's going to restart in the 9th position, and he's going to have to try to charge his way to the front. The only question is, Brad, now, when do we restart this race? How many laps are those drivers like Reddick, Suarez, Busch, Josevar, who have fresh rubber, how many laps are they going to have to work with to try to charge to the front?
0: Well, I can see the flagman has that flag all tightened up there in the flag stand, and that means we are going to restart this race with 4 laps to go. We are not yet in NASCAR overtime. We don't know if we're even going to get there, but with a 4-lap shootout to the checkered flag here in Texas, this one's about to ramp up in a big way.
1: This could be sweet redemption for Denny Hamlin, considering how the race at Kansas ended, right? Where he seemingly had that race won, a late caution, brings everybody in, and he loses it in a late surge. Now, all of a sudden, he gets a chance to be right there on the front row and chase down or maybe even pass Chase Elliott. So a lot on the line here in Texas Motor Speedway at the Worth 400 on the Performance Racing Network as we have a phenomenal finish headed your way.
0: They go through the freeway insurance chutes. Chase Elliott takes the bottom. Denny Hamlin stays high. Chris Buescher stays high, which allows Alex Bowman to restart from the inside of row number 2. We have 21 cars on the lead lap as Ricky Stenhouse Jr. was able to get the free pass. And this is going to be some heavy action here at Texas Motor Speedway in the closing laps of the Worth 400.
1: A lot of drivers up front, especially the ones on older tires, trying to swerve back and forth, left and right, trying to clean up those Goodyear tires to get those things as pristine as possible, considering how long they've been running on them. Got to nail this restart. Do not want any wheel spin All right, Pat Patterson, what would your Uncle Chick say about this scenario right here?
3: Hold it to the floor and go where they ain't. That's what he always says. He didn't really care what he said. All he ever cared about was just go where they ain't and maybe you'll get the win. And that's normally kind of usually who gets the win. We'll see if his prognostication can be in effect here today. The fans are on their feet. Everybody waving their hats. You got a couple of the fan favorites up here. Chase Elliott, Denny Hamlin, Alex Bowman with a chance to get a great finish here this weekend, and Chris Buescher. And here's Herbst as well. Corvette pace car heads to the pit road, and we're about to settle it up in Fort Worth.
0: Headed to the Echo Park Automotive restart zone. We will restart the Worth 400 with four laps to go. On the outside, Denny Hamlin gets a jump on race leader Chase Elliott as they rocket into one.
2: Hamlin wants to win, so does Chase Elliott. They're wheel to wheel into turn number one. Chase Elliott, though, will try to slide in front of Denny Hamlin, and he'll clear him to the lead. Chase Elliott out front in Texas.
3: Elliott's got the lead. Hamlin is right there. Then there's Bowman working back there. You also have the 17 car of Buescher. Everybody at the very bottom of the racetrack. Front four guys settling it out.
1: Tyler Reddick on the fresh tires is all the way up to fifth already as they streak across the line with three to go. It's Chase Elliott out front.
2: The question is, can Tyler Reddick make enough moves? He's on the inside of Chris Buescher, but looking up front, Chase Elliott, two car lengths in front of Denny Hamlin as they race down the back straightaway.
3: Tyler Reddick's got the hammer down back there in that fifth spot, but so does Chase Elliott up front as he goes into three. Hamlin trying to close it down, not able to make any progress.
0: Two to go here in the Lone Star State. Chase Elliott leads Denny Hamlin by five car lengths, and it's Alex Bowman, Chris Buescher, Tyler Reddick. Hosovar just got around Byron.
2: Chase Elliott, cool, calm, and collected as he heads into turn number two. He'll run the middle groove. Denny Hamlin about a groove off the bottom lane of the racetrack. It's still two car lengths between the front two.
3: Hamlin closes it up just a little bit on Elliott now as they get into turn number three. Here comes Hamlin down to the bottom of the racetrack. No, he'll sweep up high now and off the corner.
1: Five.
3: Trouble. Car in the wall. Down here in three and four. That is the 42 of John Hunter Nemechek. Caution's out on the speedway.
0: They will give him the white flag. We are still racing here at Texas.
1: At John Hunter Nemechek's car's in the middle of the racetrack, Andrew.
2: Yes, and Chase Elliott is still racing. He's done one final time down on turn number two. Chase Elliott down the back straightaway.
3: Here he comes into turn number three. Car is out of the way and down on the pit road. No caution. Here comes Elliott for the final time today.
1: Chase Elliott streaks out of turn number four with a four-car length advantage over Denny Hamlin. He'll see the checkered flag and he'll win at Texas Motor Speedway. Chase Elliott wins the Worth 400 over Denny Hamlin, Alex Bowman, Tyler Reddick, and Chris Buescher.
0: Chase Elliott now for the second time in the last three seasons has won here at Texas. I have to give John Hunter Nemechek a lot of credit. He got off of the racetrack as clear as he could, as fast as he could. The right front of that car is literally turned sideways. And not only that, but John Hunter Nemechek crossed the start-finish line on pit road to try and salvage a better finish for himself. And boy, there's a big celebration in that pit stall of Chase Elliott, the Amazon Prime Napa number 9 team. A second trip to victory lane here in 2026.
1: Got it done at Martinsville earlier in the season, and he will win here at Texas Motor Speedway. The fans start to flood to the fence to salute the Dawsonville, Georgia native, and he will burn them down with some victory donuts and burnouts on the start-finish line. It is the Sunoco post-race burnout, from fueling your favorite NASCAR teams to filling up at the pump. Sunoco is trusted to help vehicles perform at their peak. Sunoco, performance is what we do, and that's what Chase Elliott has done here at Texas.
0: Yeah, he almost burned up the grass, actually. Put the back tires in there, and with a fair amount of rain that we've had here in North Texas over the last week or so, I was actually worried he was going to get stuck. He is doing a burnout down the front straightaway, going backwards with his arm out the window right next to the race fans that are lined up on the fence. Now he'll go to the start-finish line and burn them down right over the Texas flag and the checkered flag that is right here at Texas in the start-finish line. And, man, what a big celebration for him. Another victory for Chase Elliott, his second of 2026, Nick. And I got to give Alex Bowman a lot of credit, his teammate. Second, third place finish in a row after doing it at Talladega. Denny Hamlin, a hard-fought runner-up finish for him. You had to wonder what was going to happen at the end of this one, and NASCAR let them race it out.
1: 23rd career win for Chase Elliott in his very successful NASCAR career. One championship to his name. Certainly looking like a guy that could win a second one as he has climbed out of that Chevrolet and salutes the crowd. Fist pumps in the air as he wins here at Texas Motor Speedway. Denny Hamlin comes home second. Alex Bowman third. The gamble for Tyler Reddick. Ultimately, Brad really only loses one position as he gave up that third spot to Pitt. He comes home in fourth. Chris Buescher with a fifth place finish. Let's hear from some of our competitors. Brett McMillan.
17: All right, Tyler Reddick out of the car. Well, you gambled. The pit stop late. Came home in fifth place. Nice run at the end. How do you feel about the day?
18: Yeah, you know, we just lacked a little bit in our Rockstar Energy Toyota Camry today, unfortunately. But, yeah, fought hard all day long. Good points day. Obviously, we wanted to, you know, not let the 9 or the 11 close in. But all in all, a solid day. The kind of points day if we're not going to win that we need to have. So we'll take it and move on.
17: Fifth place finish for Tyler Reddick today. Alec Ivana.
19: Alex Bowman chipped away all day, and his best part of the day was right at the end. That's what you want. Third place. 2 weeks in a row. For how this season started, do you feel a little momentum going the right way?
18: For sure. You know, I think we made big gains on our race car from where we unloaded. We were pretty bad in practice and then qualified well. And, yeah, chipped away at it all day. So some things we can definitely clean up. Still need to be better for sure. But really good ally Chevy today. And just proud of the pit crew. They did an awesome job. Nice to get these guys some good finishes. It's been tough on them this year. So big thank you to Reddick for cutting me a break on the last lap. Tighter clear than I meant it to be, for sure. Glad to bring home third.
19: Right, it's fun to see Alex Bowman smiling, Brett.
17: All right, here with Carson Hocevar. Well, I'll tell you what, since last week, it's been a pretty good week for you. The win at Talladega, a win in the truck race, come home seventh today. How do you feel about this week now that you kind of have a chance to kind of digest the whole thing?
20: Yeah, it was good. Solid points day. You know, we got a lot of points, and, you know, that's what's really big for us, and Daniel was right there too, so really good Spire day for us, but just really solid. We did some strategy to get ourselves up there and thought we were going to be in a perfect spot restarting the lead, but then we got that quick caution and had to pit, and that just put us to like 20 something, and had to rally back.
17: All right, that's Carson Hocevar. Good top 10 run today, and he's on the map. Alec Ivana.
19: And I found Daniel Suarez. Daniel Suarez, another run. I mean, great qualifying effort and turned out being a pretty good race. How do you describe the day and the ups and downs of it all?
21: Just like yesterday, the start of the race wasn't pretty. We almost went a lap down, struggled a lot with the balance of the car, but just like yesterday, we went to work and we got the car better. The car had potential all weekend, but we just had everything throwing at us, between the tire and the balance in the start of the race, but the team never gave up. They always kept pushing, and we rescued a pretty decent finish.
19: All right, Daniel Suarez, good weekend here in Texas for the driver of the number 7.
0: Thank you very much, Alan. Thank you very much, Brett. And, like Daniel said at the beginning of the race, Nick, it looked like he was actually going to end up running this race a lap down. And, man, what a recovery for them to come home sixth. Let's go back down to pit road and Napa pit reporter Alan Cavana.
19: And Chris Buescher, another good run representing RFK. I know it's kind of a home race for you. How do you describe an up and down day like this? It was crazy out there.
20: Mostly up for us, but really proud of everybody to take this fifth third Ford Mustang Dark Horse and run top five on fifth third day, no less, 5-3 out here. So, it means a lot. Home track, so many friends and family here. Felt good coming in this thing. Thought we were going to be in the hunt for a win, and we're just shy of truly being in the hunt to win it. But, certainly a top five day and probably a top three day without the last caution, but, great execution on everybody's part, and proud of that. But now it's time to figure out how to up it just a few more.
19: All right, he wants a little more. Good day, though, for the Texas driver.
0: Thank you very much, Alan Cavana. 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
1: You know what? 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Had a great day. 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We talked about his stats have not been great here at Texas Motor Speedway, but continuing to show that that RFK team is headed in the right direction, and he earns a well-earned top five. And right now, he's sitting fifth in points.
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1: With the race win, Chase Elliott closes to within 117 points of points leader Tyler Reddick. Reddick will again leave with the points lead over Denny Hamlin, Chase Elliott, Ryan Blaney fourth in points. And then, as we mentioned, Chris Buescher ends up fifth. Again, for those Spire drivers, Brad, I'm sure if you would have told them at the beginning of the day when they started on the front row, they probably wouldn't have been happy with a sixth and seventh place finish. But as you talked about, with all the adversity that was dealt their way, especially Daniel Suarez, a nice rally for them to get to sixth and seventh. But, boy, what a day for Chase Elliott as he is navigating and finding his way to Texas Motor Speedway victory lane.
0: Yeah, absolutely. He is navigating, and he knows how to get there. This is where he won his first career race in what is now the O'Reilly Auto Parts Series. Said he really wasn't good in the Cup Series until we came back here with the Gen 7 race car. 2 years ago, he won, and now he does it again. Let's go back down to pit road and Brett McMillan.
17: Denny Hamlin finishing up a little conversation with his crew, and we'll jump in here. Just a woulda, shoulda, coulda, darn on that final restart. Anything as you just do a quick debrief that you could have done differently?
20: I mean, I could have risked it off a two and maybe crashed both of us, but I thought I was, had I hung onto his quarter panel anymore, I just thought that I was going to end up hitting the fence and bouncing off of it. So just not quite what I needed. And I got the first part of the restart really well. It's just, he got that push from the 48 right there, right entering turn one, and that just was enough to slow my momentum and pick his momentum up. So it's really close, just not quite enough.
17: As you go back and look at today, I know there are a lot of positives you can take from today. Another solid day, another great car.
20: Yeah, I mean, these mile and a half have been just really, really good for this 11 team and all the Toyotas, really. So, we're doing a great job with what we got, and I wish we'd get more wins, as fast as we are, but, we're still putting together really good days.
17: Denny Hamlin, a runner-up finish and just missed here in Texas today.
0: So, Nick, we just watched a replay of the incident that happened coming to the white flag. John Hunter Nemechek, all we talked about was him getting up into the wall with heavy damage on his race car. There was a little bit more to it than that.
1: Yeah, down the back straightaway, Kyle Busch was about three-quarters of the way ahead of him on the inside and tried to slide up in front of him, pinched them both into the wall. I don't know if Kyle thought maybe he got turned or not, because when they got down to turn number three, he flat out turned right into the side of John Hunter Nemechek and set him up the racetrack. So I have a feeling those two are going to agree to disagree, but at least now we know why John Hunter Nemechek got shipped up the racetrack there in the closing laps.
0: Kyle Busch finished the last car on the lead lap in 20th. Some impressive runs in the top 10 that we want to point out. Alex Bowman, back-to-back third-place finishes. We talked about that. Daniel Suarez, Carson Hocevar, Spire Motorsports, 6th and 7th. William Byron had a rough day, rallied back to 8th. Bubba Wallace in a backup car. Top 10 finish for him. He was 9th. Ryan Blaney, another comedy of errors on pit road twice today, rallied back into the top 10.
1: Yeah, those guys certainly charged. I hate it for Riley Herbst. He looked like he was headed for maybe a career best 6th or 7th place finish. Ultimately, in that flurry at the end, he can only manage to get back to 11th. Eric Jones had a very quiet day in the 12th position. But you're right, a lot of good days and good charges from the rear of the field for some of those drivers like Blaney with all those pit problems, and Bubba Wallace, who essentially started shotgun on the field.
0: All right, we should be hearing from our race winner Chase Elliott, who is out of his car right now in victory lane. And that's where we will go to Napa pit reporter Heather DeBow.
15: And everything's bigger in Texas, including the burnout we saw from Chase Elliott and the celebration here in victory lane. Chase Elliott getting his second win here at Texas. First of all, take us through the call to stay out, and then what went into your decision to pick the lane you did for that restart?
4: Yeah, it was, a lot of it was educated guesses for sure, but, I think that for us it was, you never know what to do in the situations, and you can always make the wrong choice, right? Even the right decision can look wrong in those decisions and those times. And you know, that's really difficult. So a lot of credit to Allen for just sticking with his gut and going with what he felt like was the right move. And, you know, we stuck with it, stayed out. And for me, I just felt like the bottom lane was preferred if I could get clear through one and two. I thought as long as I did that, that was the lane to be in. And then from there, you know, if I didn't get clear, I was going to be in trouble. But I just didn't want to give Denny that opportunity and felt like that was the right thing. So, you know, Alex gave me a great shove. And, yeah, we got it done. So it was really cool. We just super proud of everybody at Hendrick Motorsports. A lot of work's gone on, you know, over the last couple months to try and make our program better. And, you know, they've obviously, you know, come a long way, I feel like, especially at these tracks. So just super, super proud of them. Appreciate everybody at Chevrolet, Prime, you know, Napa. We have great partners that help make this thing go. And, yeah, super excited to be a part of. A lot of fun right now.
15: You told us pre-race that you wanted to add a second win here at Texas Motor Speedway to your resume and to build on that. What does the win here at Texas mean to you?
4: Well, I'm just happy to win anywhere. It doesn't matter where. This series is so competitive and so tough. I'm just ecstatic and proud to be able to, you know, get that accomplishment at any track on our schedule nowadays. And any day. You know, this Cup Series is no joke. So really, really proud of our team and just all the fight that we've put in throughout the last few years to be able to build and get to a place where I feel like we're, you know, we're competitive on a consistent, you know, more consistent basis, and, you know, certainly still room to improve, but really proud of where we've come.
15: Well, congratulations, and go enjoy it with your team. That's Chase Elliott, your winner here at Texas Motor Speedway.
0: Thank you very much, Heather DeBoe. Congratulations to Chase Elliott. Not only does he get all the points for winning this race, he scored the most stage points today, and Chase Elliott also got the Xfinity fastest lap. Celebrating his speed on the track and the reliable performance Xfinity brings to your home, congratulations on claiming one more championship point. That fastest lap for Elliott came on lap 176 of the race, a time of 28.890 seconds. That was flying around this mile and a half.
1: Chase Elliott is your race winner here at Texas Motor Speedway in the Worth 400. Let's give you a final look at the rundown. Elliott scores the race win by just 0.4 of a second over Denny Hamlin, who has to settle for second. Alex Bowman finishes third today. Tyler Reddick comes home in fourth. Chris Buescher, the final driver, inside the top five. Then it's the Spire teammates. They started on the front row. They'll finish sixth and seventh with Daniel Suarez just getting the best of Carson Hocevar. William Byron finishes eighth. Bubba Wallace ninth. Ryan Blaney in tenth.
0: Finishing 11th was Riley Herbst. Eric Jones, stage one winner, finishes 12th. Brad Keselowski, 13th. 14th goes to Ryan Preece. Austin Cindric, 15th. Connor Zilich had a nice day here today. The rookie driver is 16th. 17th, his teammate Shane Van Gisbergen. Austin Dillon finished 18th. 19th, Ricky Stenhouse Jr., the last car on the lead lap. Kyle Busch finishes 20th.
1: And his new best friend, John Hunter Nemechek, comes home in 21st. 22nd is Zane Smith. 23rd was Chase Briscoe. He had an adventure of a day. 24th for Ty Dillon. A.J. Allmendinger finishes 25th today. Ross Chastain had some issues late. He finishes 26th. Michael McDowell, 27th. Noah Gregson comes home in 28th. Then it's Josh Berry and Cody Ware to round out the top 30.
0: Corey Heim unfortunately got into an incident. He led the second highest number of laps today, but he'll finish 31st. Todd Gilliland, 32nd. Chad Fincham, 33rd. Kyle Larson came back on the track late in the race, and that was a smart move by crew chief Cliff Daniels. Larson finished 34th, but he was able to stay ahead of Cole Custer by just seven laps on the track. Cole Custer in the Andy's Frozen Custard car, 35th. 36th goes to Ty Gibbs. Joey Logano, 37th. 38th was Christopher Bell. And Nick, the point standings right now, Joey Logano fell outside of Chase contention. He is -7 to Chase Briscoe, who is now +7 above the cut line. Tyler Reddick continues to lead by 109 points.
1: And I think the big takeaway today, Brad, as we continue to move on, race number 11 of the season, try to figure out, okay, who can in the long run challenge Tyler Reddick. I look at the top two drivers today, Chase Elliott and Denny Hamlin. Both have had really good seasons, maybe not Tyler Reddick level, but they are trending in the right direction, and a phenomenal win for Chase Elliott.
0: Yeah, for sure. Next weekend, the Motor Racing Network has the call at Watkins Glen, and the Motor Racing Network and the Performance Racing Network and the NASCAR Racing Network will all be at Dover Motor Speedway for All-Star Weekend. That is going to be coming up May 15th through the 17th. Go to Dover Speedway, DoverMotorSpeedway.com. Get your tickets for that. Then the Performance Racing Network back on the air Memorial Day weekend, May 22nd. It's the NASCAR Racing Network, the North Carolina Education Lottery 200. 7 o'clock Eastern with the NASCAR Craftsman Truck Series. Ryan Preece will be our guest analyst. Then Saturday, May 23rd, Cup Series practice and qualifying at 1:30 Eastern. Then the Charbroil 300 O'Reilly Auto Parts Series race, 4:30 Eastern. Ross Chastain, our guest analyst. And then coming up Sunday, May 24th, the Coca-Cola 600, 5 o'clock Eastern time. I would encourage you to listen to many of our stations on Sunday, May 24th as well. Nick Yeoman and I will have our Greatest Day in Motorsports preview show before the Indianapolis 500 and then the Coca-Cola 600.
1: Yeah, very appreciative of the Performance Racing Network family. Going to let me go back home again in Indiana, as they say, to have some fun with the IMS Radio Network for the Indianapolis 500. Certainly you and I will give out the details for that preview show, and then between the two of us, we'll cover 1,100 miles of racing on Memorial Day weekend. There is nothing quite like it, and I know we're both looking forward to it.
0: Absolutely. I want to thank an amazing broadcast crew. He did a great job in turns 1 and 2, Andrew Curlin, also Pat Patterson in 3 and 4, our Napa Pit reporters, Heather DeBow, Alan Cavana, and Brett McMillan, our engineers, Harold Hamrick, Ben Blevins, and Bill Parrott, our race director, Laura Beth Barnhart, production director, Kent Bernhardt, sales and marketing features David Stiles, Barry Roach, Alexis Harrison, Emily Hawk, and Hank Lee. The senior vice president and general manager of the Performance Racing Network is Jerry Horn. For Nick Yeoman, my name is Brad Gilley. 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

0: Another attack. I'm Roger Stern, Fox News. Another ship in the Strait of Hormuz reportedly attacked as President Trump says he's reviewing a new Iranian proposal for peace. Here's Fox's Brian Yannis in Tel Aviv.
1: The United Kingdom Maritime Operations says that a large cargo ship has been attacked by multiple small boats. That is what that ship is reporting. Keep in mind that Iran has attacked at least four vessels in the Strait of Hormuz using those fast boats since this war began. Meantime, a senior Iranian official tells Reuters that Iran is once again not willing to negotiate its nuclear program with the U.S. until after the war ends, and that Iran wants control of shipping in and out of the Strait of Hormuz under new governing rules like charging tolls.
0: Thousands are without jobs, many more without flights. That after Spirit Airlines ended operations after bailout talks with the White House failed.
2: The Spirit shutdown is really kind of turning into this political blame game. You have Secretary Duffy blaming the Biden administration, while many Democrats are pointing to higher fuel prices with the war in Iran. But regardless, this is all causing a lot of inconvenience for thousands of Spirit flyers. Now, this comes after years of financial issues for Spirit, multiple bankruptcy filings. President Trump was trying to step in with a bailout, but that deal ended up failing. So many of the 17,000 people who work for Spirit were not necessarily surprised by the airline shutting down.
0: Fox's Madison Scarpino. Two U.S. service members are missing after taking part in a multinational military exercise in southwestern Morocco. U.S. Africa Command says U.S., American, and allied forces are conducting a search. 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
4: As we head through the evening and overnight hours, skies are going to be mostly clear with a frost likely towards Sunday morning, a low down to 34. We'll see mostly cloudy skies on Sunday. High, though, up to 63 with showers on Sunday night and a low which should only be down to about 55 degrees. Then we'll see clouds, showers, even some thunderstorms as we head into Monday. High up to 73 degrees.
3: I'm meteorologist Greg Schaap with your forecast on 95.5 FM, Classic Hits The Hawk.

0: Another attack. I'm Roger Stern, Fox News. Another ship in the Strait of Hormuz reportedly attacked as President Trump says he's reviewing a new Iranian proposal for peace. Here's Fox's Brian Yannis in Tel Aviv.
1: The United Kingdom Maritime Operations says that a large cargo ship has been attacked by multiple small boats. That is what that ship is reporting. Keep in mind that Iran has attacked at least four vessels in the Strait of Hormuz using those fast boats since this war began. Meantime, a senior Iranian official tells Reuters that Iran is once again not willing to negotiate its nuclear program with the U.S. until after the war ends, and that Iran wants control of shipping in and out of the Strait of Hormuz under new governing rules like charging tolls.
0: Thousands are without jobs, many more without flights. That after Spirit Airlines ended operations after bailout talks with the White House failed.
2: The Spirit shutdown is really kind of turning into this political blame game. You have Secretary Duffy blaming the Biden administration, while many Democrats are pointing to higher fuel prices with the war in Iran. But regardless, this is all causing a lot of inconvenience for thousands of Spirit flyers. Now, this comes after years of financial issues for Spirit, multiple bankruptcy filings. President Trump was trying to step in with a bailout, but that deal ended up failing. So many of the 17,000 people who work for Spirit were not necessarily surprised by the airline shutting down.
0: Fox's Madison Scarpino. Two U.S. service members are missing after taking part in a multinational military exercise in southwestern Morocco. U.S. Africa Command says U.S., American, and allied forces are conducting a search. America is listening to Fox News.
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